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4: KOH News, time 5:03, is 77 degrees here in Reno. I'm Jack Sabin, and here's what's trending. The Washoe County School District says four juveniles were involved in an incident that led to the lockdown of North Valleys High School on Thursday. Washoe County School District police initiated the lockdown of the school just before 2 p.m. on May 7 due to a disturbance in the vicinity of the school. In a Connect Ed call to parents, district officials said that the investigation moved onto campus amid reports of a weapon, and the secured campus was upgraded to a lockdown. Washoe County School District officials say four juveniles were involved in the incident, the nature of which has not been specified. One juvenile was also arrested on a charge of trespassing. The investigation into the incident remains ongoing. Jack Van Eaton Jr. arrested after he tried to rob a U.S. bank on South Virginia Thursday morning.
5: On May 7, 2026, at approximately 10:41 a.m., officers with the Reno Police Department responded to the U.S. Bank located at 300 South Virginia Street on the report of a robbery in which the suspect passed a note to bank staff.
4: Reno PD's Hunter Mercurio, officers eventually tracked Eaton Jr. to the Fireside Inn and arrested him without incident. Jose Menendez Murray, given 20 years in prison for his role as both a drug dealer and pimp.
6: The defendant was initially arrested by detectives with the Reno Police Regional Narcotics Unit in 2024. After the team organized multiple controlled drug buys from him.
4: Kendall Holcomb with the Washoe County DA's office. During a search, officers found 91 grams of fentanyl, 1.3 grams of methamphetamine, and 8.2 grams of heroin. A Carson City man has been arrested after police say he was found with child pornography. At 1:30 p.m. Thursday, detectives with the Carson City Sheriff's Office and members of the Northern Nevada Internet Crimes Against Children Task Force served search warrants in the 1000 block of North Plaza Street, as well as the 1300 block of Camberlina Drive in relation to a case involving the alleged possession of child sex abuse material. The Carson City Sheriff's Office says hard drives, flash drives, and other devices were recovered, allegedly revealing more than 500 images and videos depicting the sexual abuse of minors, including children under the age of 10. 60-year-old Marcus Marchegger was arrested and is now facing charges of distributing material depicting child sex abuse and possessing a visual presentation of a person under the age of 16. Right now, traffic and weather together here on News Talk 780 KOH. It's been a crazy ride home here on a Friday afternoon as we once again check in with Kristen Snow.
7: It sure has. Thank you so much, Jack. As we do get you up, out the door, and on your way home, again, I want to reiterate that staying steer clear from these spaghetti bowls is going to be your very best bet right now. I-80 eastbound is backed up between West McCarran and the Spaghetti Bowl right now, and you are unable to get through the Spaghetti Bowl into Sparks at this time. All I-80 eastbound traffic is being diverted onto 580 southbound at this time. So if you happen to be in that area, you can expect to be heading at 580 southbound on that diversion with NHP. directing traffic. We're seeing some heavy traffic as well if you're traveling out to the North Valleys right now. Actually, both directions, in and out of the North Valleys. We've got some congestion both directions up on North McCarran right now between Sutro and Pyramid Way. Westbound 80 between USA Parkway and the Nugget Resort. And we're still seeing some congestion northbound South McCarran between Greg Street and Nugget Avenue. Everything else is moving smoothly. But again, that spaghetti bowl is very congested. So if you can avoid that at all cost, that would be your best bet. Drive safely. From the KOH Right Now Traffic Center, I'm Kristen Snow.
2: I am Chief Meteorologist Jeff Thompson in the Cold 08 First Alert Weather Center. Clear and mild overnight, 50 in Reno Sparks. We're back into the mid-80s on a sunny Saturday.
4: 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It's 74 degrees in Verdi, 77 in Sun Valley, as well as 77 degrees here in Reno. Our next update at 5:30, but you can find the latest headlines at KKOH.com. 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

0: Hello, Northern Nevada. Wherever you're listening and however you're accessing this program, appreciate you making me a part of your day. Stream us at KKOH.com, a mobile app too for Android and iPhone. Of course, that accident around the Spaghetti Bowl and traffic being diverted, that's one of the big top local stories this afternoon here in Northern Nevada. Tammy called us last hour and gave it from her perspective. She actually saw what happened today and saw that this vehicle was parked in the left lane and then just took off and accelerated, and that's when the carnage unfolded from there. So we not only do appreciate Tammy's call, our thoughts and prayers go out to that driver. Right now, having no information, complete speculation, medical emergency maybe? Emotional crisis, mental health issue? I don't know. There's a lot of details that information we just don't have right now. But we wish those individuals inside the car well, and we wish first responders all the best as they navigate through what I'm sure is a very difficult situation. Now, a programming note for you for the upcoming Mother's Day weekend. First, don't forget about our live and local lineup starting tomorrow morning at 8 a.m. It kicks off with the Garden Guys, okay? So tune into the Garden Show. They'll have a brand new episode for you at 8 a.m. Then at 10, it's Bosma on Business. Then at 11, it's the Professors with Business Academics. Sunday morning, 6:30, we have got a brand new episode of Nevada Outlook for you. We're going to take a deep dive into Hot August Nights. Lisa Jensen was my guest this week. It was a great conversation. I am sure you're going to learn quite a bit from what she has to say. And May is Older Americans Month. I had an opportunity to talk with the county, talk with them regarding activities throughout the month, resources that are available for our senior population. That was also a great conversation. Hope you enjoy it. Sunday morning at 6:30, Nevada Outlook, right here on News Talk 780 KOH. Let's get into our local headlines this afternoon as we reset for another hour together. And we are going to start out in Winnemucca and a week ago yesterday. On the 30th of April, between 5:30 and 6, there was a hit-and-run wreck, and the WPD, Winnemucca Police Department, wants to speak with anyone who witnessed what happened. There was a pedestrian that was crossing the street when a blue pickup truck struck that individual in the intersection. Driver's side mirror, pickup truck then fled the scene. Driver's side mirror was reported to be hanging from the pickup truck. That happened to me, that exact thing. And I'm not trying to inject myself into the story, but as you're reading through it, it's like, wait a minute, that happened to me in the state of Michigan back in like 2010 or 2011. Person came around the corner. I was in the crosswalk, little more than halfway through to the other side, and it was a maroon Dodge Caravan. I'll never forget it, because as the person came through, the right side, the outside mirror on the driver's side clipped my my arm. That knocked me to the ground, and I look up, and the car had sped down the street maybe 100 feet, stopped. The woman that was behind the wheel opens up the driver's side door, looks at me to see if there was, you know, broken bones, blood, brains, whatever, you know, am I okay, and then took off. Never forget it as long as I live. Only time I've, knock on wood, been hit. We wish that individual well. It's a scary sitch. Elsewhere today, let's say congratulations to a couple of properties of education here in Northern Nevada, because they have been named the Nevada Blue Ribbon Schools by the Department of Education here in the Silver State. So congratulations to faculty, students, all the way down to the beloved lunch lady at Mount Rose K-8 Academy of Languages and Truckee Meadows Community College High School. They were recognized today. This program honors K-12 schools' overall academic performance or for progress in closing achievement gaps. So way to go, students and staff at those two schools. That is really cool. If you're looking for something cool for mom this Mother's Day, well, you can still do the brunch and the bottomless mimosas. You can still go shopping and do whatever it is mom wants to do. But, you know, maybe late afternoon, maybe you want to take in a show. I would recommend, just because I love people that play instruments, Reno Jazz Orchestra is going to have a Mother's Day tribute to Al Jarreau. It's called An Afternoon of Romance. 17-piece orchestra, along with renowned vocalist Nicholas Beard. And they will honor the legendary sound and style of Al Jarreau. It is Sunday, May 10th at 4 p.m., and it's going to be at... Why can't I find it now? I just had it. Oh, there it is, the Nightingale Concert Hall over on campus. There you have it. Tentative budget has been approved by the city of Reno, so says the reporting today of our partners over at Colo. This is for the upcoming fiscal year, 26-27. This was presented earlier this week. The proposed budget, capital improvement plan, fee schedule. They call it the new budget a balanced tentative budget, eliminating the previously anticipated budget deficit as many locales around this country navigate through inflation at this time. The new tentative budget includes a 2.9% consumer price index increase. And then also included or approved, reducing the land use appeal fee to $250 and eliminating the annual CPI increase to the sanitation franchise fee. This is going to go before the Financial Advisory Board for a presentation this next week on the 14th, and then the following week on May 20th, it will go before a public hearing. Meanwhile, this afternoon, let's talk about the Colorado River and the rights of that waterway. And at least right now, what we know is that three out of the seven states that should be having a lot of discussions on this topic have stepped up, and that, of course, is the Silver State, California, and Arizona. These three states are doing really well when it comes to putting out updated proposals and how are we conserving, what can we do when we save, how many more people can we serve with water. What I can tell you is those three combined have announced a plan this month that saves up to 1 million acre feet, or 44 billion cubic feet of Colorado River water through 2028. It's those three states and Mexico that have brought the total proposed savings to 3.2 million acre feet, or about enough water to serve more than 25 million people a year. Well, that is great news, but we need the others in the upper basin to come forward with their proposal because, well, we're a part of the lower basin, along with Arizona and Nevada. And Arizona, under the proposal, would take about a third less water of what we're entitled to annually from Lake Mead along our border, state's border. California, they've got most senior rights to the water, and they would shrink their use by about 13%. It's being proposed now because of chronic overuse, drought, rising temperatures, linked to climate change, and there's less water in the river than, you know, before. You didn't have to divvy up as much 100 years ago. There was less there. There was also less people that were chronically overusing it. Maybe droughts weren't as prevalent in some of those decades. It's very, very different times. So that is the latest on the Colorado River. If you've got any thoughts on this afternoon, I welcome your calls at 852-TALK and 800-564-KKOH. Right now, traffic and weather together time here on News Talk 780-KOH. It has been a busy Friday for one Kristen Snow.
1: It has been very busy. And I'm watching these traffic cameras trying to see. It looks to me like you can go I-80 eastbound now, but only by one lane. So traffic is still being diverted, which is probably still your best bet. But it looks like they are allowing traffic one lane to go I-80 east. However, it, you know, merging those three, four lanes down to one lane is going to take you some time. And traffic is backed up right now from the Spaghetti Bowl all the way east back to West McCarran at this time. So that said, if you can still avoid this area until things are completely cleared out, and as I see them starting to clear out, I will definitely let you know as that happens. As far as the Spaghetti Bowl, congested from all directions. We've got some very heavy traffic still. If you are headed out to the North Valleys, of course, that slowdown 580 North is backing up right about Mill Street as you're trying to go to Sparks. I don't think you're able to go that way, but you can go up north and take North McCarran. That is congested as well. And we're still seeing some heavy traffic westbound 80 right now between USA Parkway and at the Nugget Resort. Last but not least, we do have a traffic accident westbound 80 at Wells Avenue. Probably people just trying to get through the mess and not completely paying attention. So I hope everybody is absolutely safe out there. Please watch what you're doing and drive carefully.
2: I am Chief Meteorologist Jeff Thompson in the Colo 8 First Alert Weather Center. 50 overnight in Reno Sparks, mid-30s at the Lake Tahoe. A sunny 78 on Saturday, mid-80s in Reno Sparks. Record-setting weather possible for mom.
1: Absolutely beautiful out there. Sunny skies, 80 degrees Reno and Sparks. 79 degrees right now in the capital city. And we've got 67 degrees with a ton of sunshine up at the lake. From the KOH Reno Traffic Center, I'm Kristen Snow.
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3: 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Get ready for the primaries June 9 and the general on November 3rd. Local news continues here on the program on this beautiful Friday in Northern Nevada, heading into Mother's Day weekend. Happy Mother's Day to all the moms listening this afternoon. If you're going to be visiting mom, hopefully you're just going to be driving across town, because if you got to fill up and visit mom, it's going to cost you even more than it did last year. This time a year ago, gas prices were $1.40 cheaper, and they have risen 11 cents in just the last week, according to AAA Nevada. Average cost of a gallon here in the state now clocking in at $5.23. Highest national average at $5.01 since 2022. And the average cost of a gallon here in Reno is $5.46. You know, I was just talking about the commute over there, but, you know, the gas prices may eat into the budget in terms of what you're buying, mom, now that I think about it. So, yeah, times are difficult for all of us out there right now. Meanwhile, it's even tougher for this pimp. Pepper Jack Jose Menendez Murray. No, I'm kidding. His name is just Jose Menendez Murray. That was just a callback to last hour on the show. But he is looking at 20 years in prison, drug dealer and pimp, 15 for trafficking fentanyl, and a consecutive 5 years for pandering. The original arrest was May of 24 through controlled buys that were organized between him and members of the regional narcotics unit. They picked him up on his way back from Cali, and he had quite the haul in his car. He was awaiting sentencing for the drug charges and then again arrested on a charge of pandering. And that's where the pimp portion of his resume comes into play. Apparently yesterday, down on South Virginia Street, 79-year-old Jack Van Eaton Jr., decided to allegedly push a note across the counter at U.S. Bank. Robbery was in progress down on South Virginia Street. They tracked him down to the Fireside Inn over on East 4th and picked him up without incident. In addition to the police, FBI and the Real-Time Intelligence Center assisted with this incident. So thank you, law enforcement. Let's go to yesterday's lockdown. We're getting more context and details on what caused that. They're referring to it as an incident, according to the Washoe County School District. It involves four juveniles. The lockdown was initiated just before 2, according to school district police, due to a disturbance in the vicinity of the school. Okay. School district officials say that four juveniles were involved. They're not specifying on what this was all about. We can say that there are reports of a weapon, and one of these juveniles was arrested on a charge of trespassing, as this case continues to remain under investigation. Let's go down to Sin City now. We got a story out of Vegas. Suspect accused of killing Vegas Metro Police Department officer has changed his plea. Tyson Hampton, appearing in court yesterday, changing his plea from not guilty to guilty. He entered that not guilty plea back in February of 23. He is accused.

0: accused of firing 18 shots as he drove away from a domestic disturbance that was in October of the previous year, back in 2022, fatally wounding Officer Truong Thai. He was shot in the torso, later passing away at an area hospital. Tyson Hampton, now facing 28 charges, including murder, attempted murder, and battery. He will be sentenced next month. And one more local story, and then we'll put a bow on it for the week with local news. And that is a story down in Carson. A pervert there was arrested. Police say he was found with child porn. This was yesterday afternoon around 1:30. Members of multiple agencies served search warrants in the 1000 block of North Plaza Street, as well as 1300 block of Cambelaria Drive. This was in relation to a case involving the alleged possession of child sex abuse material. What a scourge on society. This is just so disgusting. According to the sheriff's office, they say hard drives, flash drives, and other devices recovered revealed more than 500 just vile images and videos. It doesn't say that in the article, but that's what I view it. Depicting sexual abuse of minors, children under the age of 10. My God, it's just all so gross. 60-year-old Marcus Markegger arrested. He's now facing charges of distributing said vile material. And, well, his bail was set at $500,000. It is now 5:30. Let's find out what else is happening this afternoon and go back to the very pumped up Captain Jack.
1: Well, thank you so much there, Ryan, as we currently have 77 degrees here in Reno, and here's what's trending. The Winnemucca Police Department wants to speak with anyone who may have witnessed a hit-and-run wreck on Thursday, April 30th, between 5:30 and 6 p.m. at Winnemucca Boulevard and Potato Road in Winnemucca, according to an agency news release. A pedestrian was crossing Winnemucca Boulevard from Flying J toward the Chevron when a blue pickup truck struck a pedestrian in the intersection with the driver's side mirror. The pickup truck then fled from the scene, according to police. Anyone who witnessed this incident is asked to contact law enforcement through the Humboldt County Dispatch at 775-623-6429. It's 20 years in prison for Jose Menendez Murray after police discover a few illicit drugs in his possession.
2: A search found 91 grams of fentanyl, 1.3 grams of methamphetamine, and 8.2 grams of heroin. That equates to 3,640,000 doses of fentanyl, 6 doses of methamphetamine, and 82 doses of heroin.
1: Kendall Holcomb with the Washoe County DA's office. Murray was also given a 5-year sentence for pandering related to his role as a pimp. You can help stamp out hunger this weekend by placing food donations in your mailbox. The annual food drive is hosted by the National Association of Letter Carriers, and Stamp Out Hunger is the largest single-day food drive in the country. Northern Nevada residents can join Food Bank of Northern Nevada and support local community members who struggle with hunger by simply collecting non-perishable, non-expired food items and leaving them in a sturdy bag near their mailboxes on Saturday, May 9th. Just remember, no glass jars. Right now, traffic and weather together here on News Talk 780 KOH. Some of you still making that ride home on a Friday with Kristen Snow.
3: Well, thank you so much, Jack. I do appreciate it. We are, however, still seeing a fair amount of traffic, actually very heavy traffic, as a matter of fact, in and out of the Spaghetti Bowl. And I'm going to go ahead and go back and correct myself and say that you cannot go I-80 eastbound right now past Wells Avenue. Well, you can, but you have to go 580 south. They've got the road closed, and it is not expected to be opened until 11:30 tonight. Could be a little before, could be a little later. Obviously, we won't be here, but just keep in mind that it is now currently closed until 11:30 tonight with investigation and cleanup and all that good stuff. We have another traffic accident to report at 395 northbound as you're heading out to the North Valleys. It is at North McCarran, and that is creating some backup as well. We've got very heavy traffic both directions up on North McCarran right now between Las Brisas and Pyramid Way. We've got heavy traffic westbound 80 between USA Parkway and Lockwood, and we're still seeing some congestion 580 northbound between Plum Lane and the Spaghetti Bowl, due to that earlier accident as well. please drive safely. From the KOH Right Now Traffic Center, I'm Kristen Snow.
4: I am Chief Meteorologist Jeff Thompson in the Colo 8 First Alert Weather Center. 50 overnight in Reno Sparks, mid-30s at the Lake Tahoe. A sunny 78 on Saturday, mid-80s in Reno Sparks. Record-setting weather possible for mom.
1: Thank you so much, Jeff, as we have 62 degrees in Incline Village, 61 in Tahoe City, and a beautiful 77 degrees here in Reno. 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
5: 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But I know, totally, he was in the wrong. You're so right, you're like the best driver in the world. You know, it's you that's single-handedly keeping these roads safe. There's nowhere we'd rather be than seated as your passenger. You're a driving extraordinaire. Non-patronizing traffic reports on the sevens. 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
21: 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I want to take this opportunity right now to wish a happy birthday to the greatest living guitar player, arguably top five all-time guitar players. Happy birthday to the prodigy that is Joe Bonamassa. There is nobody better. Hope you have a great day, living legend. All right, let's get back into the headlines now, and let's talk some national. And I have not been to a national park recently, but I have to say that this story gives me pause. Of course, you know, you think of a national park, you think of, you know, big skies, the mountains, you know, all those types of things. But apparently, there is a hidden danger. Researchers with the U.S. Geological Survey and Montana State University found brain-eating amoebas, this parasitic interloper, at thermal zones in three major national parks: Lake Mead National Recreation Area, Grand Teton, and Yellowstone. Some of the areas previously not known to harbor this invader, this microscopic monster known for infiltrating swimmers' noses, taking root in the brain, infecting them with primary amoebic meningocephalitis. Oh, I butchered that one, but I love doing it live on the air. This exceedingly rare condition, fatal 97% of the time. Wow, generally inhabits a monster, predominantly resides in warm, fresh water all over the world. So you got lakes, rivers, hot springs, all that. It can even show up in poorly maintained swimming pools, although it cannot inhabit salt water. So if you have plans very soon to go to Lake Mead National Recreation Area, Grand Teton National Park, or Yellowstone, yeah, you may want to call ahead. You may want to ask some of these questions just for the sake of the safety of you and those in your family or your group. Don't want anything to happen to you with these brain-eating amoebas that are infecting our national parks. Elsewhere today, we've got some new numbers when it comes to the siege and surge, rather, down along our southern border. Thanks to this administration, it's been damn near wiped out. Who they're encountering at the border now, these numbers are at record lows, which makes me very happy. But more than 80,000 voluntary departure orders were issued by U.S. immigration judges between January of 25 and March of 26. That is a 600% increase from the 11,000 issued during the last 15 months of Sleepy Joe. More than 80,000 to his barely 11,500. And this is something they see as being on the rise, too. 6,370 took a voluntary departure order in July, while more than 9,000 did in March. So by comparison, about 750 per month were voluntarily departing in the second half of Sleepy Joe's presidency. There you have it. However, over 70% of the 80,000 who have taken the option under Trump have done so from within detention facilities. There you have it. Didn't they take the app, the federal or the government app that the Biden administration had used under the guise of, hey, come on in and here's all your free stuff. And now it's, hey, we need you to leave. They just repurposed it, more or less. Well, we finally got what we've been wanting as a society, at least in some part. People have been screaming for decades. Show us the proof that aliens exist. I know that I saw something on that Tuesday night back in 87 in my backyard. I swear I saw something flying overhead. We've heard these stories forever. People either witnessing something, or they read something, they saw something on a TV show, a radio program. President Trump, being the administration that they are, said, here we go. We're going to start getting this information out there. It's become more of a topic in recent weeks and months. And with that headwind, they just leaned into it a little bit. And now we're getting some really creepy images. Now, I hope you weren't expecting to see, you know, like an E.T. moment from the 70s or 80s with a president and an alien. I hope you weren't thinking that, you know, there was going to be a picture of one of these being dissected on some, you know, exam table deep underground in some government lab. We're not getting any of that, and I doubt we ever will. But we are getting video footage that many in our military, through one maneuver or procedure, came across these and engaged with them on some level, or just saw them flying by their aircraft as they were out on whatever specific mission they were involved with. A super hot orb. This was just last year during a nighttime search mission for one U.S. military aircraft. It unfolded when multiple military personnel were carrying out the search in a mountainous region close to an apparent government site. This is from a document from the Pentagon today that was incredibly redacted. At one point, an official described seeing a, quote, possible aircraft on the horizon moving away to the west. Another then confirmed the sighting, saying they spotted an orb described as super hot hovering at ground level. Didn't we have a story in the last couple of years where there was someone down in Vegas, just in some rando neighborhood, and there was a UFO, allegedly? That whole community was like, no, we saw it. We know there was something up there. The orb in this story apparently headed east at, quote, a high rate of speed and then broke into two objects. Fascinating. Document from the Pentagon also details how one aircraft was unable to match speed and broke off pursuit. Quote, the co-pilot reported seeing under NVG something emerge from the two objects and then travel in a different direction at a high rate of speed. And in another story I found today, and there's no shortage of them, this is pretty creepy video of what appears to be an eight-pointed star that is streaking across the sky. And you can see it in this article on this aircraft radar, depicting an area of contrast resembling an eight-pointed star with arms of alternating length. The footage is among the trove of 162 files that were made public by the War Department in this highly anticipated website dedicated solely to UFOs. We know they exist because the Bible tells us. The question is, in an AI world, how many of those images are real, and how many did the government create? Right now, traffic and weather together time here on News Talk 780 KOH. Let's find out the latest. Here she is, Kristen Snow.
2: Yes, it helps to turn your microphone on, eh? Thank you so much, Ryan. We're still seeing a fair amount of traffic and congestion in and out of the Spaghetti Bowl right now. We are still tied up I-80 eastbound through the Spaghetti Bowl, and that road is still closed. They're saying till about 11:30 tonight. Again, that's give or take. It could open before that. It could stay closed a little bit later. We just don't know at this time. So, again, avoiding that area altogether is going to be your very best bet. We are still congested as well if you're traveling out to those north valleys between the Spaghetti Bowl and Golden Valley. Both directions up on North McCarran right now between North Virginia Street, all the way to Pyramid Way and Sparks is congested. We're still seeing a little bit of slowdown right now. Not too bad, though. Westbound 80 between USA Parkway and Lockwood, and a little bit of light traffic at the Nugget Avenue overpass itself. Everything else is running smoothly.
3: I am Chief Meteorologist Jeff Thompson in the Colo 8 First Alert Weather Center. Clear and mild overnight, 50 in Reno, Sparks. We're back into the mid-80s on a sunny Saturday.
2: Thank you so much, Jeff. Sunshine 80 degrees here at KOH Radio Center, 76 degrees in Verdine. We've got a ton of sunshine with a gorgeous 66 degrees right now in Truckee. From the KOH Right Now Traffic Center, I'm Kristen Snow.
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21: Our final moments together this week. Thank you for being out there and tuning in. I do very much appreciate it. A couple of more stories before we get out of here. We'll start in Florida. Imagine being all tucked in your bed and warm and asleep, and then you hear some ruckus outside. Now you're in a panic, thinking, oh my God, home intruder. This is was not on my bingo card today. So you get out of bed. And you go out to your lanai, and you discover that no human is trying to break into your home. You just have two alligators that are fighting. That's what happened to Kayla Burris. She was inside her Ave Maria home, had a sleeping baby, when she heard a loud noise on her screen porch that was steadily getting louder. She looks outside and discovers the cause of the sound was not a human, but two alligators brawling. They shredded their way through the mesh. She captured video of one of the reptiles biting the other's tail. Licensed trapper ultimately showing up, cornering one of the alligators that is destructively thrashed around the porch. And the gators were relocated. She said to local news, it was scary, and I just warned everybody else in the neighborhood, like, watch your kids, watch the dogs, because it was fast. And they were powerful. They are incredibly powerful. All right. Let's go to Russia as we wrap up the show today. In the Russian Federation, the LGBTQIA+ movement recognized as extremist and banned. So Democrats and all you in the alphabet mafia, think about that the next time then you rail on America. So any sort of association or promotion can have serious legal consequences. Let's take a young migrant from Uzbekistan. Found this out the hard way. After reviewing a woman's leather skirt on an online marketplace, September of last year, the young man, known only as Islamjan, left a written review for a women's leather skirt, along with a photo of himself wearing it. And that's probably what caused the government to act the way they did, because in the review he wrote, great skirt. It conceals not only my figure flaws, but even the fact that I'm a guy. Well, the photo of this man wearing a skirt did not in fact conceal his gender and most likely posted as a joke. But you see, Russian authorities did not find it very funny. Despite deleting his review and accompanying photo, the young migrant was apprehended and charged with, quote, propaganda of non-traditional sexual preferences by disseminating information aimed at fostering non-traditional sexual attitudes and the attractiveness of non-traditional sexual relations. Yeah, they take it pretty seriously over there. And that's where we're going to leave it for today. Have a great night. Have a great weekend. Happy Mother's Day. Be safe wherever life takes you. For the ripped and shredded Captain Jack and for Kristen Snow, I am Ryan Nutter, reminding you that comparison is the theft of joy. Have a great night. We'll talk to you on Monday.
0: M is for the million things she gave to me. We'll spare you Eddie Arnold's favorite sacred songs.
4: and remind you Mother's Day is coming. Whether your mom is the brunch type, coffee at the kitchen table kind, or a bona fide steak dinner breed, celebrate Mom. Happy Mom's Day. News Talk 780 KOH.
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30: From ABC News, I'm Dave Hatter. U.S. forces today carried out another airstrike targeting a suspected drug smuggling boat in the Eastern Pacific. Southcom says two people were killed. There was a survivor, and the U.S. military contacted the U.S. Coast Guard to carry out search and rescue. Secretary of State Marco Rubio said he expected to hear today from Iran regarding whether they'll go along with that one-page framework for peace talks submitted by the U.S. It's now Saturday in Tehran, and still nothing. President Trump asked about it as he left the White House tonight.
31: They have no military. They have not a lot left. We'll see what happens.
32: As the U.S. awaits Iran's answer on peace talks, American forces firing on two Iranian oil tankers, an effort to enforce the blockade of Iranian ports. Iran blasting the American strikes as a reckless military adventure at a delicate time.
30: ABC News Chief Global Affairs Correspondent Martha Raddatz. Dozens of passengers on board the hantavirus-infected cruise ship are preparing to dock at the Canary Islands this weekend before their whisked away for quarantine after that outbreak was discovered on board. ABC's Maggie Rulli on what will happen to the American passengers.
33: The U.S. State Department says it's in direct communication with Americans on board. A CDC team will meet them and escort them onto a charter flight heading to the National Quarantine Unit in Omaha, Nebraska. It's unclear how long they will stay. It's the same facility used to quarantine COVID patients in those early days of the outbreak.
30: A trove of UFO documents released by the Pentagon.
34: More than 400 incidents, sightings of unknown flying objects made public for the first time, officially called Unidentified Anomalous Phenomena, or UAPs, better known as UFOs. President Trump, who after prodding from congressional Republicans, declassified the files, touting complete and maximum transparency, writing it's up to the public to decide for themselves what the hell is going on.
30: That's ABC's Jay O'Brien. 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
16: 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It's 76 degrees here in Reno. I'm Jack Sabin, this news sponsored by All Hours Air. Here's what's trending. The Washoe County School District says four juveniles were involved in an incident that led to the lockdown of North Valley's high school on Thursday. Washoe County School District police initiated the lockdown of the school just before 2 p.m. on May 7 due to a disturbance in the vicinity of the school. In a Connect Ed call to parents, district officials said that the investigation moved to campus amid reports of a weapon and secured campus was upgraded to a lockdown. Washoe County School District officials say four juveniles were involved in the incident, the nature of which was not specified. One juvenile was also arrested on charge of trespassing. The investigation into the incident remains ongoing. And right now it's time for traffic and weather together here on News Talk 780 KOH. One more time on what's just been an absolutely hectic Friday afternoon commute. Let's check in with Kristen Snow.
17: Well, good evening. As we take a final look at traffic for your Friday commute, we are still congested in and out of the Spaghetti Bowl from all directions. We still have very heavy traffic, 580 North from Plum Lane all the way out to Golden Valley, with an earlier accident at North McCarran as you're heading northbound. Both directions, North McCarran between Sutro and Pyramid Way, are very congested as well due to that earlier accident at the Spaghetti Bowl. If you can avoid that area altogether, that would be probably your best bet. The road is not due to be open until 11:30 this evening, give or take, but that's what they're saying at this time. So I'm just reiterating that avoiding that area is probably going to be your best bet. Got some heavy traffic westbound 80 between USA and Patrick, and a little bit of light traffic and congestion at the Nugget Avenue overpass. Please drive safely. Have a fantastic weekend. Happy Mother's Day from all of us here at KOH, right now Traffic Center. I'm Kristen Snow.
18: I am Chief Meteorologist Jeff Thompson in the Cold 08 First Alert Weather Center. Clear and mild overnight, 50 in Reno Sparks. We're back into the mid-80s on a sunny Saturday.
16: Thank you so much, Jeff, as we have 81 degrees in Fallon, 80 in Fernley, and 76 degrees here in Reno. 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I'm Jack Sabin with News Talk 780 KOH. 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
1: 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I have my house upstairs, and it's all mine. And all I can do is close my door, and I have it, and I can come down to be with people, and there's activities and music we get. So I really like it.
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0: By the way, I will be on Hannity tonight. Hello. Hannity tonight. Not sure what time I'll be on, so watch the whole thing, 9 p.m. Eastern time. A lot of people are going to Communist China next week from Fox, as the president's taking his flight over there to meet with Xi. And we'll see how that goes and how that goes with everybody. And so I'll be on Hannity tonight. I will be on Life, Liberty, and Levin Saturday night here from the great old United States of America. And same with Sunday night. Busy, busy, busy. By the way, our last Liberty's Voice had an enormous reaction, enormous response from you. Remember, on Rumble and YouTube, you can watch it. You can watch part of it. I think you're going to like it. I think it's important. I'm trying to do important programming, entertaining and intriguing and interesting. But we're trying to do something differently that's done on podcasting. We're not going to sit there and just start talking about this one and that one said that like you're in fifth grade. I've got to do enough of that on the internet, and I don't like it at all. At all. And I certainly don't like it anywhere else. But just like tonight and every day on this program, in the Fox program, on Liberty's Voice, try to do something special and different, but substantive and interesting. Again, so we're not wasting your time. There's no reason for you to come here if your time is being wasted, or go anywhere if your time is being wasted for that matter. And I'm very, very much aware of that. President of the United States today, in the Rose Garden with Angel and Gold Star moms. And every time I see something like this, it's very harrowing. It's very, very upsetting for what these people are going through. You know, it's terrible to have a son or a daughter murdered or killed. Cut 12, go.
19: This afternoon, we're also joined by some of the most extraordinary mothers our nation has ever produced, our cherished Gold Star moms. These are Gold Star moms. These mothers raised up children so selfless and so devoted that they volunteered to wear the uniform of our nation and laid down their lives for all of us. One of those mothers is Janice Chance. Janice? Where's Janice? Thank you. Thank you, Janice. Hi, you look great. That's a beautiful hat. Thank you, Janice. Who lost her son, Marine Captain Jesse Melton. And I heard he was an outstanding. They give me lists and they tell me about people. You know, they said that Jesse was outstanding, Janice. They have the word outstanding.
0: I know, as a matter of fact, personally, how this touches him. Inside, it upsets him a lot. A lot. Cut 13, go.
19: But I want to thank every single mother here this afternoon and all across our nation for your work every single day. America's moms are raising the future of our country, the most important. You have the most, we don't call it a job because when you love it, it's not a job. But let's, for this purpose, you have the most important job there is in America or any place else, and you're doing an incredible job. I just want to wish you all a very happy Mother's Day. We're going to have a great Mother's Day. And for those mothers that lost their child, many of whom are with us today, the Angel Moms and others, Gold Star Moms, we love you especially. We love you maybe even the most.
0: What a beautiful thing to say. What a beautiful event. And this is who Donald Trump is. They try and paint him as something that he's not. That's who he is. That's who he is. And I just want you to know that. That's one of the reasons he doesn't like war. Nobody likes war, of course. It's one of the reasons why he saw what was happening to the people in Iran. It touched him deeply. He got very upset about it. I don't mean in a way where he's not able to conduct himself. I mean, he's upset about it. And that's the kind of guy he is. The British have had about enough of their quisling prime minister. This guy, Keir Starmer, he is a leftist. He's a socialist. He got elected with a strong showing from the Islamists. And his party in local elections got blown out last night. Blown out. 87% of the victories were of the Reform Party and other parties. Absolutely blown out. And that's a good thing. He needs to be defeated and defeated quickly. But he won't resign. Back there, you know, they have... They encourage these party leaders who become prime minister to leave if it looks like they're taking down the party, so the party has an opportunity to rebuild behind somebody else. This guy's not leaving. There haven't been a ton of calls for it, but there have been some calls for it. So Farage's party, the Reform Party, dominated these midterm elections, taking seats from the left and the right. Here's this pathetic Prime Minister Starmer, cut 18, go.
20: I'm not going to walk away and plunge the country into chaos. We were elected to deal with these challenges, and that's what we will do.
21: Has Ed Miliband asked you to set out a timetable for your departure?
20: Well, I think Ed Miliband has dealt with this and made absolutely clear that he supports me.
21: What do you say to those in your party that are really upset with you, they don't think you're getting it, and they're calling for your resignation? What do you say to would-be challengers and the party? What's your message?
20: Well, I think it's very important that we don't sugarcoat these results, so I'm not going to do that. They are tough results, I accept that. They reflect voters who don't feel that their lives have changed enough or quickly enough, and that's been going on for a long time.
0: No, that's not what's going on, jackass. You've destroyed your country. That's what's upsetting people. Not that you haven't changed fast enough, the Labour Party. It's that what you stand for and what you've done is you've collapsed the civil society over there. And the people are furious with it. As it's pointed out on Breitbart, who does excellent coverage here, a truly historic shift in British politics has taken place where the national political question is no longer left or right. Brexit pioneer Nigel Farage said that his Reform Party surged in early results in what has been called the midterm elections. And by the way, the leader of the Tory party is a fantastic woman. It's a black woman. She's absolutely fantastic. The first British-wide local election results trickled in overnight and will continue to do so as they were watching them. History's been made. The leader of an elected government in the UK has lost their seat at election. This has never happened before. Now, you have to understand, these leaders, they run, they're members of parliament, first and foremost. They're chosen as leaders of their party, but they're members of parliament. What they're saying is Starmer lost his seat. Now, he's still going to be there because he's a leader, but he literally lost his actual seat. It's never happened before. Well, there have been plenty of shock losses over the years, they write, with cabinet ministers and prominent party people having their seats cut out from under them. party leaders and heads of government, such as the prime minister, the first minister of the home nations, tend to have rock-solid seats. They make sure that they're really loaded, you know, with members of their party. Not so for Labour's Eluned Morgan. Until now, the first minister of Wales. We went under Wales, very forgiving, additional member electoral system, couldn't find a seat. So not Starmer, I apologize, the number two. Her constituency and six seats up for grabs handed out proportionally. The Nationalist Plaid got three on 35% of the vote. Reform got two with 25% of the vote. The Conservatives got the last seat with 16% of the vote. Labour, which has dominated Wales is very left, for over a century, couldn't even make it into the top three with just 7%. 7%. Margaret's comments after receiving the news was many things, but it didn't necessarily come across as gracious. Perhaps it's the paternalistic attitude towards voters. She complained that today's politics rewards noise over truth. Of course, the lefties are always truth and everybody else is always noise, right? Presumably implying she is the purveyor of truth and her enemies of noise, of course. Now, this pushed Labour to these punishing results nationwide. The remains of the Conservative Party crowed about a comeback earlier this morning after retaking their longtime flagship Westminster Council. But as the day goes on, this optimism feels less convincing. Well, I have a slightly different view of the Tory Party under the leadership of their current leader. I think she's outstanding as well. Kemi Badenoch. K-E-M-I Badenoch. She, to me, not that I'm an expert, but more and more I'm listening to her and reading about her, is Thatcher-like. Thatcher-like. The Reform Party leader said, that would be Farage, think about it, half the shadow cabinet represent Essex seats. The leader, Kemi Badenoch, represents Northwest Essex in the House of Commons. We've just taken control of Essex County Council. We've literally wiped out the Conservative Party in Essex, and the leader would not even hold her seat. That reform can now threaten the leader of the Conservative Party in her own parliamentary seat and across her own county shows how far the party has come. But as I said, I'm a big fan of hers as well. I'm a big fan of Farage, too, by the way. I just hope somehow they can figure out how to ensure that the Labour Party and the Liberal Party, which is hanging out there, can't win. That's the key. I'll be right back.
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16: There's something I'd like to talk to you about today, something that's been circulating on the internet that's become a real problem. Deep fake videos of me endorsing products that I've never even heard of and I have no relationship with whatsoever. Let me tell you clearly, these videos are scams. They are designed to take your money. Now, a couple things you should keep in mind. If something sounds too good to be true, it probably is. When you look at these videos, if they don't seem natural, if there's something off about them, the audio or the video, it's probably AI generated. And if you come across something that does pique your interest, see if you can find evidence of it from other sources. I promise you this, if I discover something incredible that you need to know about, I'm going to talk about it somewhere that you can easily find, not on some shady social media site. I'm Dr. Sanjay Gupta, helping you live a better life.
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19: Conservatives, moderates, Republicans of all stripes, going to have to unite. 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This is a big, big race for the United States Senate. It can make all the difference in the world. Plus, we have to take a stand. We have to stop these radicals from getting elected. And Mike Rogers has explained all three of them are radicals. It's just that this one guy in particular is leading right now. And how is it looking right now, Mike Rogers, for you and for them?
8: Well, for us, it's great. So we've been running around the state with a common sense agenda, you know, talking about how we're going to bring housing prices down, and no big government programs promise, and how we're going to get kids reading again, how we're going to put shop back in every high school. We have a huge need for skilled trades here, and so we've got a plan to reengage folks and being interested in the skilled trades. So a lot of really positive, good things happen in the great state of Michigan. And right now, we're ahead of all three of them in polling. And so pretty unusual for a Republican to be ahead this far out in Michigan, which is, I think, really good news. And this is not really, we don't really talk about the midterm as much as we talk about the change that's needed. So this is a change election for us. I mean, you think about what just the Democrats have done just to us in Lansing since they got elected. We have the highest auto rates in the country now.
19: Crazy.
8: Because of a Democrat bill. It's awful what they did. Trial lawyers love it. Working Americans, working Michiganders, not so much. We have the highest energy rates. They passed one of those great big kind of green forced feeding bills that has raised electricity rates with no end in sight. And that's something called the Mackinac Center here, a conservative think tank here, put out
19: it's
8: that they believe
19: place.
8: our rates are going to, it really is. They're going to go up four times. Think of this in the 7 years, four times. Like four times what you're paying today because of this nonsense that they passed, the Democrats passed in 2023, and they're responsible for our education going down, our high rates. I mean, if you start thinking about what they did to us, it's an easy conversation to have around the state. And here's the good news. I talked to Democrats and independents and Republicans. Even Democrats are nervous about Democrats because they have absolutely robbed their wallets for the last 10 years. And even though now they have seemingly, pretend to see the light on affordability, it is their problem that they raised all these costs on the average working family here. And I think people are seeing through it. That's why I think we're winning. We're beating all three of them. They're fighting it out, and they're going to fight it out until August. This gives us a huge opportunity in Michigan to build our team, get our message out. And that's why, boy, we would love to have people all around the country get interested in the race at RogersForSenate.com.
19: And I'm going to endorse you if it doesn't hurt you. If that's okay, I'd love to endorse Mike Rogers for the Senate here.
8: The great one? That's fantastic. How do I go wrong with that? That's really fun. That
19: you
8: means
19: never
8: a lot
19: know.
8: To me.
19: Well,
8: listen, you've been a warrior for common sense for years, and I that means a lot to me that I'd have your endorsement. Thank you, sir.
19: Well, it's my honor. I mean, you put your life aside. You're running for office. I know it's not easy. I know you take a lot of hits. And this is twice in a row, and you almost picked off the last one. And it's a tough state. It's a very marginal state. But these seats have to be won if we're going to save this republic. That's the way I view it. If we're going to defend our republic, defend our Constitution, defend our whole system against people who want to tear it down. These are not normal Democrats, Mike. These are truly revolutionaries who believe that this country is a bad country. That party, the Democrat Party, I'm not talking about rank-and-file blue-collar Democrats. They don't believe any of that stuff. But that's not what's running. What's running are these radical ideologues, I think.
8: They absolutely are. And they hate success. And they want you to hate people who are successful. That's what's crazy. I mean, this is what the whole point of this country was. I was talking to a business today, Mark, where the guy started literally, he went to the store and bought cookies. This was, probably 40 years ago. And in a van of which he had to borrow $300, and it was, as he said, probably a $200 van that I paid $300 for, and he sold cookies out of the back of his van. Today, I mean, he said, I had some failures. I was broke most of that time. I had a few things hit. He's got this big distribution. He's probably doing, $20 million in total revenue now every year through this distribution to independent convenience stores. Only in America can this happen. Mm-hmm. Only in America. And why would we say that guy doesn't deserve everything he's got. He took the risk. He worked 80 hours a week. I mean, what drives me crazy about these people, Mark, is that they have no sense of responsibility and work ethic. They just believe that if I take it back from you because you did well, we're all going to be better off. Well, guess what? That's just not the way the greatest country in the world has worked for the last 250 years. No. We reward hard work. We reward success. We reward risk. And it's good. It's a good thing. We all benefit from it. They want to tear all of that apart. And they really don't believe in the system of free market enterprise that we have today. And we're going to have to fight to make sure that we maintain, control the Senate. I'd love to keep the House so that we can do really important things to make sure that the next generation inherits every bit of good America as we did.
19: This is our guy, America, Mike Rogers, Michigan. Very, very important. Very important. Same with everybody else, the rest of the country. These are national elections now. I'm sorry. They just are. And we want to have you back, Mike. You're a fantastic candidate. You'll be a fantastic senator. And God bless you and be safe out there.
8: Yeah, thank you, sir. God bless you as well. And keep the faith. We're going to get this done.
19: Amen. Take care of yourself. He's a good man, Mr. Producer. Good man. Good man, America. And he's the one that's got to stop them. Every one of these. It's like a military battle without the weapons. That's what politics has become, without the violence, at least on our side. So we have candidates that are running that need our support. We're the air support. We're the infantry support. They put their neck on the line, and we need to give them volunteers, we need to give them votes, and we need to give them donations. The left has outmaneuvered us over and over and over again. We cannot allow it. And I'm bringing on individuals in key races around the country. And Mike Rogers is right there. It's a key Senate race. We've got to win that race. We've got to pick up another seat. Just in case. And it's really not a hard decision in Michigan. It really isn't. For conservatives and non-conservatives, it's not a hard decision. We're not voting on some white paper issue. You're voting on whether to defend the nation and the Republic and the Constitution or vote against it. And if you stay home, you're effectively voting against it. So that's very, very important. We're going to talk about this race more as well as other races through the course of the summer. Very important. We have a very important governor's race in New York. In New York. We got a very important governor's race in California. Matter of fact, let's get Hilton on here next week, Mr. Medusa. And they're all over the country. And trust me, I know how to pick these in order to help advance them. We did it during the Tea Party. We've done it during presidential elections for President Trump. And we're going to do it now. We're going to do it now. I'm not going to tear down our country. I'm not going to tear down our party. I'm not going to tear down our president. I'll leave that to the woke right neo-fascists. But we're going to redouble our efforts because these people are fighting for us, for our families, for our kids. That's the truth. You see what's going on in New York City now? It's a disaster with that mayor. You see what was going on with Biden as president and the Democrats in control? Disaster. It's really not asking too much for each and every one of us to do our job as citizens. That's all. That's all. All right. Paying $70, $80, $90 a month to Big Wireless for unlimited data is insanity. 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

0: movement. A lot of local newspapers are converse to the cause, and this was all Nigel Farage's plan to eventually get to Downing Street and become the prime minister. But I do want to, as I'm often known to do, urge a little bit of a word of caution. The wider public knows that a lot of these voters might not be permanent members of the coalition, and it's actually now Farage is going to have to deliver in very tough environments because there are so many problems in the UK, the way the government works. The country is so broken in so many ways, as we discuss on the show so often, that just because some of these cities now have reform governments in them, dozens of these cities are probably going to go bankrupt anyway, and now it's on Farage's watch. The same way Trump inherited so many problems from Joe Biden, and it's on him to fix it, some of the affordability stuff. If he does not do so effectively and does so in short order, then he could end up getting blamed for stuff that he just came in way too late to be able to save himself. So there's a damned if you do, damned if you don't consideration here at play, but overall a deep positive. 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
12: All right, back to work on the Marlowe Show. I'm just digging this redistricting so much. Tennessee picked up a seat for Republicans, 4 in Florida, 1 in Missouri, 2 in North Carolina, 5 in Texas. Indiana famously blew it, and a lot of people lost their jobs over it. And now, because it was illegal, the Virginia redistricting on behalf of Democrats thrown out. So that is 4 seats for the MAGA side. And I like it. We've got to beat them at their own game. We know the left is relentless. They'll never take their foot off the gas. They'll never play by the marquee of Queensberry's rules, as Andrew Breitbart was known to say. And now we know. All right, I'll give you guys a quick Hanta virus update. This is one where everyone is tracking this because could this be the next pandemic? This is, of course, this ship that has been floating around, new cases on a remote island now, by the way. Ship floating in the middle of nowhere. The Spaniards are trying to get these, trying to vacate the people from the ship. However, no one wants them. They could go to the Canary Islands, as I noted, but no one wants them on the Canary Islands because we don't know the extent of this thing. But there's only really a handful of cases and 3 deaths at this point. But we're starting to see some reports that maybe this is popping up elsewhere around the world, like perhaps in Singapore. And so there's a thought that this was, which was originally thought of as a rat virus, now being spread in humans. We don't exactly know where it comes from. A lot more questions that are being asked than answered at this point. The World Health Organization assessment, if you guys care about such things, I will report it, even though some of you may reject it, says that the risk for the global population is low. It's a limited outbreak to this point, not the start of a pandemic. They're urging some level of caution at this point, but we need to take precautions, and human-to-human spread is under investigation, but not necessarily easily transmitted. And that's about most of the details that we got right now. The CDC is monitoring U.S. travelers who are on the ship. This is a emergency level, but at our lowest emergency level. So there's not that much driving the coverage other than a lot of people texting me to suggest that perhaps that if you've got this thing that starts with a flu-like fever, the same way the pandemic did, with headache, nausea, dizziness, things like that, that could lead to coughing, shortness of breath, sort of relatively minor symptoms, that if it does, you don't get cared for immediately, then things could escalate, and then who knows, we could be in a situation where those elites, those globalist elites who are trying to usurp power from the people, have our backs against the wall and are trying to lock us down, and who knows. So I don't think this is where that's going, but we have to be incredibly vigilant at this point to make sure that we have a very clear assessment of what's going on. We're staying on top of the science of it, as I am obliged to do for you on the show and at Breitbart News, to make sure that we don't get ourselves in a situation where we're in pandemic mode and lockdown mode again. So that's where we're at, but I'll have updates for you throughout the weekend at Breitbart.com. If you head over there, make sure you get that app. You just got to get that app. All right, Iran war. So we're in a ceasefire type situation, but it's not really a ceasefire, is it? I mean, are we being real here, guys? Is that there's not really a lot that would make it qualify as a ceasefire at this point. But it is there's a lot of back and forth that is minor, light enough where you would consider it perhaps a peace is still possible. But Iran launched missiles and drones and used small boats against the United States over the last 2 days. The U.S. has described this as unprovoked, and yet the U.S. is saying the ceasefire continues. And the U.S. responded with some ostensibly self-defense strikes on Iranian military strikes, ports, launch sites, other things like that, including a couple Iranian tankers that were empty. So perhaps, and again, those reports are not confirmed, but it was a suggestion they hit some tankers that didn't have oil on them for some reason. So no U.S. vessels have been hit. So is this a sort of stuff that's face-saving, and are we getting close to the peace? Marco Rubio said right before I got on the air today to record live radio that we expect to hear something from Iran today. So keep an eye on updates throughout the weekend again. And then on Monday's show, I will bring you all the latest details. But Iran had renewed attacks on the United Arab Emirates, which I do think is related to that story from last week where the UAE pulling out of OPEC. Obviously, that this is they're seen as close to the United States, a clear proxy. And the UAE defenses have been intercepting all sorts of different threats. So a sense, so there really are U.S.'s perhaps main proxy in the region. So something to keep an eye on as well. Israel's continued their strikes in Lebanon, continuing Israel's record in this war of not being helpful at all. And I want to share this with you as someone who's a deeply pro-Israel person, generally errs on the side of Israel and defends Israel quite a bit on the show. As you guys know, we famously have a Jerusalem bureau at Breitbart, and they continue to not be helpful to try to pummel Hezbollah in Lebanon while they've got the chance. And I understand why they're doing this, because Hezbollah funded by Iran. Iran's got bigger fish to fry than worrying about Hezbollah in Lebanon right now. Israel sees the opportunity to hit them, and they're taking it. But because Hezbollah is clever, this invariably means Israel is killing some women and children, innocents, in the process, because they put a lot of their biggest terrorist resources in civilian areas. And Israel continues their attack, and that does create some problems. Another problem that seems to be totally self-inflicted is that Israel confirmed it is now investigating a photo showing a soldier desecrating a Virgin Mary statue in Lebanon. They had done this previously where they were desecrating a cross, and then they investigated, confirmed that it was real, then replaced the cross, which I guess was a classy move. But overall, desecrating the Virgin Mary, which there are some images out there that might be AI, like a soldier holding a cigarette to the Virgin Mary's mouth. I don't know if that one's true. That one's been out there quite a bit. But overall, there is clear that they have confirmed they're at least desecrating more degradation of the Virgin Mary. That is not going to be a good thing. And it does confirm a point I've been making for 6 months. And this came directly from my friend Charlie Kirk, who I talked about with this at great length before he died, is that he was deeply concerned about Israel's PR. He thought Israel, part of his concern with Israel is that he kept getting asked very tough questions on college campuses, and he felt like he was the one who was being tasked with doing Israel's PR because they are so poor at doing it for themselves. And he wrote a letter, a famous 7-page letter to Benjamin Netanyahu, expressing this exact point. And Israel is basically confirming everything Charlie wrote in the letter. It's not that Charlie was anti-Israel. He's very pro-Israel, as I'm pro-Israel. But it just does not help when we're trying to get to a ceasefire. You continue to bomb in Lebanon, which invariably means hitting innocents. And then you're seeing another soldier desecrate a sacred Christian symbol. All this is terrible for your PR, and it makes it a lot more difficult for those of us who love Israel to continue to make the case for Israel to an American audience that a lot of us have Israel fatigue. And so that's not me. I'm a staunch defender of Israel, but they're not helping themselves yet again. And it's important to note that because I try to give it to you straight on the show. All right, another urgent update that I've got for all of you. Big report from the New York Times crediting the one and only Breitbart News. Our coverage of Peter Schweizer's Invisible Coup, his big book, which I promote on the show as hard as I possibly can, has prompted Trump's State Department to probe Mexican consulates in the United States. This is fantastic news. They're now probing 53 total Mexican consulates in the U.S. Because the State Department is reviewing the consulates aligning with the Trump administration's priorities, which Schweizer reported in his book, but The New York Times was kind enough to give credit, even though they were relentlessly calling us right-wing, which is that these were just facts. These were not right-wing facts. But Mexican consulates interfering in U.S. politics because they're encouraging mass migration. They're praising anti-ICE protesters, which is the people who do not want us. Remember what ICE stands for. Immigration and Customs Enforcement. They do not want immigration and customs enforced in the United States, which assists illegal migration. They were assisting illegal aliens facing raids, according to our reporting. They're distributing lots of all sorts of Spanish language materials that we believe hinders assimilation in the United States. Schweizer argued in the book, as we had amplified, that it's these consulates and the migrants that go to them are being used as a political weapon to subvert U.S. interests within the United States, and it was coordinated by the top from President AMLO starting in 2017 with renewed efforts to rally Mexican migrants against President Trump's border policy. Remember, 2017, that's the year Trump gets sworn in. So the problem continues, and it goes beyond Mexican consulates. There are lots of problems with Chinese consulates, and we need to look at those as well. But it was really great to see some Mexican officials respond to the New York Times, including President Claudia Sheinbaum and Ambassador Esteban Moctezuma. They've denied all these claims. They're saying their consulates are only doing legal stuff, and they're fantastic. And Mexican abroad are living in a line with all sorts of international laws, and they're super, super awesome, and we beg to differ at Breitbart. So love getting that ink from the New York Times. Even though they're sneering at us, it still certainly is it's good for us. Nice feather in our cap. Congrats to Peter Schweizer, and always fun to be in the news, particularly when we're getting results. It appears in Schweizer's book, Breitbart is the megaphone. Trump State Department comes in looking at these consulates. Only good can come from that stuff, and we love to see it. All right, something that I don't necessarily love to see, but you guys know my biases if you've been with me for a while. U.S. government is now releasing a bunch of alien and UFO files. And what are we getting out of the files so far from quick reads? We're getting that there's lots of mysterious lights, the NASA images of mysterious lights. Some of them were taken from the moon surface. There is all sorts of different objects that are shaped like a ball that are darting across the sky, and we're getting evidence of that. But thus far, after a few hours after this has been released, we're just not seeing a ton of specifics that I would say, you know, confirm UFOs, aliens, any sort of major developments. But we got a tranche of 161 files, and they're available to you if you want to peruse them at war.gov/UFO. Which is a fun war.gov/UFO. Definitely one of the URLs of the year, I would say. So feel free to go over there and tell me what you see, and then email me aloha@alexmarlow.com, and I will report whatever I think is great on the show. But there's old FBI flying saucer memos that are in there, eyewitness reports from all over the world, which is interesting, from Iraq, Syria, Greece, Japan, United Arab Emirates, and Apollo mission photos that show unexplained lights. All this is very interesting. Much of it is unresolved. But what I like to note here is that bleary objects and all sorts of anomalies, but we know there's lots of anomalies on this Earth and in the universe. We've always known that. But what I do note is the pattern is this stuff tends to come out when the government is trying to obfuscate or trying to distract from something else that's happening. I'm not positive what that is because we did get the good jobs aid today. We got the good Virginia news today. Maybe this was a long time in the works, just had to get released. The Iran war is definitely something that you would think about as maybe they were trying to move the Iran war off of the news cycle for a couple of days as people go through this stuff. Maybe it's just in the name of transparency, and I don't need to look at it in a very political way. Maybe it's just a matter of the Trump administration, promises made, promises kept. He said he'd release the UFO stuff, and he's doing it. But again, this is not for me. This is for people who might be my audience, might dig this stuff. I've read my share of UFO books, a lot of the famous ones. I can get into it for a few hours, you know, and then I'm out. But all this, it does seem to come out when the government wants you to look at the UFOs, look at the shiny objects, and not on what's in the news. So I don't totally get it. But tell me why I'm wrong. Aloha to AlexMarlow.com. Tell me why I'm wrong. All right, guys. Spring is about renewal and new life. Mother's Day right around the corner, and you can help a young girl stand for life in the easiest and most consequential way by providing ultrasounds with Preborn, a group that I recruit on the show because I love them. These are wonderful people, do amazing work. When a girl sees her baby in the ultrasound and hears her baby's heartbeat, it doubles the chance that she'll choose life. 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

0: take its place, we're dealing with the muddle that you are concerned about.
1: Well, they may not be reformable, but they are bombable. And that's what some conservatives think the president ought to do here is finish the job and go ahead and wipe out the rest of these fanatics in the IRGC. What do you think? Has the president shown too much patience, too much restraint? What's your view?
0: Well, it blows me away to a degree, and I'm sure that a lot of your friends on cable that hate the president would never say that he's been restrained, but he's actually been very gradualist and restrained in this. I think it's been a prudent use of risk management and power, but I would definitely think he's going to hit again. I think that he's wanting the economic pressure to continue to cook them. It is a bigger economic nuclear weapon than people understand. And so I think he's just shaping the negotiating table to where they have no choice but to actually surrender without saying they're surrendering.
1: All right, that voice you're hearing today on the Scott Jennings Show, that of Steve Yates. He's a senior research fellow for China and national security policy at the Heritage Foundation. Steve, I look forward to checking in with you in the days ahead after the president gets back from Beijing. We'll see how all that turns out. Appreciate your time today. We're going to take a break, but when we come back, more on the breaking news out of Virginia. The Supreme Court there has thrown out the Democratic map. It's going back to the way it was. This is a huge victory for Republicans. The man who called it, Ken Cuccinelli, joins us live right after this. Hey, it's Scott Jennings with a message about healthcare. 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
14: Freedom to speak clearly with no leftist lunacy. 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
15: All right, it's Friday, May the 8th. It's a breaking news edition of the Scott Jennings Show. Coming up in about 30 seconds, I have the former Attorney General of Virginia, Ken Cuccinelli, who is standing by, and I have invited him back to take a victory lap. Because about a month ago, he correctly predicted everything, literally everything, that is happening in Virginia right now. First, I do need to dispense some messaging from our friends at Americans for Prosperity. The message is this, and I take you back to March of 1775 to a church in Richmond, St. John's Church, where Patrick Henry rose to speak the words that spurred the American Revolution, and they echo throughout our history today. The words are, give me liberty or give me death. You know them well. As we celebrate America's 250th, it's never been more important to reflect on our nation's values and to commit ourselves to moving beyond the fighting that we have going on in the country today and move our country forward. My friends at Americans for Prosperity have created a terrific way to celebrate this historic year through their One Small Step campaign. 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Get your name in the hopper as we celebrate America's 250th anniversary. All right, here's what I want to do. I want to take you back now to April the 8th, 1 month ago, and for the first time, anybody anywhere made this prediction public. 1 month ago, let's roll the tape. Ken Cuccinelli.
16: Yes, folks probably are going to look back at Tuesday and think that was the easy part.
4: because they have so badly violated several constitutional provisions. Mind you, we're talking about the state constitution of Virginia, not the federal constitution, that they're going to have a hard time keeping this from being voided by the Virginia Supreme Court. So that's what's next. Briefs are due tomorrow at the Virginia Supreme Court. They're going to have oral argument on Monday. There's another case coming up out of a circuit court in Southwest Virginia that's being heard today, and I imagine will be consolidated or play catch up with the case right now in front of the Virginia Supreme Court. So this is going to go very fast. I think we're going to have a final ruling in May, best guess. And I, you know, I'm not a betting man, but if I were, I'd be betting on no in the courts, even though they lost by a couple of points yesterday at the ballot box.
15: All right. The only problem with this, Ken, is that you're not a betting man. Because if you were a betting man and you bet on your own predictions, you'd be the richest lawyer in Virginia today. Ken Cuccinelli, welcome back to the show. Take your victory lap and take a bow. You called it down to the number.
4: Amen, brother. And after the vote, Polymarket was like 8 cents to the dollar. If I'd have loved to have put $10,000 in there. I'd have made $120,000. And I was ready to do it, but I am not a betting man, as you note. But man, I'll go ahead and say it, Scott. I called how they would decide it. I called who would write the opinion, and even when. You recall I said it was going to be this week, right? Well, they squeaked it in there. They squeaked it in there, and this is a big win for Virginia. And you know who the big loser is, and it's funny, she didn't have much control over the start of it, is Spanberger.
15: Oh, yeah.
4: I mean, she's been made a national face of this thing with just bearing the burden of hypocrisy, and the brazenness of it all just came back to bite them. You and I have talked about that, and the Supreme Court opinion, the Virginia Supreme Court opinion. So, folks, Virginia Supreme Court, this is a Virginia constitutional issue. The Virginia Constitution ends with the Virginia Supreme Court. It isn't going anywhere else. There's no appeal to the U.S. Supreme Court. This is over, and Virginia keeps the maps that its bipartisan redistricting commission drew 5 years ago.
15: So this was a question I was going to ask you, because Hakeem Jeffries, he of Maximum Warfare claims, has already come out today and said that they're exploring all options to have this Supreme Court decision in Virginia done away with. Just for the record, because you're the oracle, is there anything at all that Hakeem Jeffries can do about this, or does he just have to live with this egg on his face?
4: Not a single thing for 2026. And I mean, his posts to that, in that regard, Democrats are reposting him and saying, hey, dude, what about Supreme Court? Don't you get this is over? Democrats are saying it to Hakeem Jeffries already. So the finger pointing has begun. You know, the Democrats in Virginia, as they started to worry, started to say, well, you know, we had lawyers tell us this was perfectly legitimate. Of course, these are Democrats in the state Senate who are lawyers, but apparently not very good ones, including the majority leader, Scott Surville. And I keep teasing him on Twitter here about, hey, why don't you name those lawyers? And of course, it's Mark Elias's law firm and Hakeem Jeffries' lawyers.
15: Oh, and is it Mark Elias?
4: Virginia is that Dems to do their dirty work.
15: So this is a great name for us to discuss. Mark Elias is the main Democratic lawyer that they send out to meddle in and mess with elections and election law. And he makes all sorts of boasts and claims on social media all the time. I'm not sure he has all that great of a record in court. He's kind of a Twitter lawyer, but he's their main guy, and they pay him a lot of money, and he failed here, didn't he?
4: Big time, big time. And look, this wasn't a close call. As the majority said, just since the 1971 rewrite of Virginia's Constitution, and by the way, this method has been in place for 150 years, so there's only so far you can go back. The General Assembly has proposed 63 different constitutional amendments. 54 of them have been adopted by the people. And never, never before has there been a General Assembly so brazen as to try to treat the requirements of the Virginia Constitution like this General Assembly did, which also tells me, Scott, we really are dealing with a very different kind of General Assembly here. These people are Marxists here. And we're going to have to live with that in Virginia.
15: Let me read you, Ken. I'm not sure if you've seen this or not, but this is the statement of Virginia Senator Tim Kaine, a Democrat. He says, quote, "The timing of this ruling speaks volumes. If the Virginia Supreme Court had legitimate concerns about this referendum, the time to stop it would have been before 3 million Virginians cast their ballots." Ken, tell us why Tim Kaine is an idiot, because this makes no sense.
4: So this explanation of why Tim Kaine is an idiot, as opposed to the others, is the myriad others.
15: Yes.
4: the Democrats, represented by Attorney General Jay Jones and the lawyers he hired, including an out-of-state lawyer to argue a state constitutional issue, go figure. They argued to the court in February, correctly, I might add, that over 100 years of Virginia law and precedent said the court doesn't touch a referendum until it's over. And that goes back, ironically, given that the state house speaker's name is Don Scott, the case is Scott v. James. And that has been the precedent in law of Virginia. And the Supreme Court honored that request consistent with the law and history of Virginia. And so now you've got Tim Kaine barking at them for doing exactly what his side asked them to do in February. Mm. And we knew this was going to happen. He's going to bark either way, right? And so he's just complaining about the outcome with no concern for the law or the Constitution and the protections the Constitution is supposed to provide to Virginia and Virginians. The lack of concern for that on the part of the Democrats, Tim Kaine, Hakeem Jeffries, within the state, Louise Lucas.
15: She's having a rough week, Ken.
4: She's having a rough week. Yeah, she could sell some T-shirts, say 6F and 5 to help pay her bail.
15: Yeah, rough week there. She had her office and businesses raided by the FBI. By the way, in a raid for an investigation that started during the Biden years. This has nothing to do
4: Biden
15: with Trump.
4: Administration,
15: and
4: yeah,
15: now this whole redistricting fiasco is somewhat laid at her feet as well. So we got a couple of minutes here. Let's talk generally about where we stand. So Virginia goes back to 6-5. That's where it was. That's where it will be, at least for the 2026 election. And you look around the country here. So the only places where Democrats actually did anything was California, where they picked up 5 seats, and in Utah, where they picked up a seat. Everywhere else, Texas, Republicans got 5. Florida, Republicans got 4. Ohio, 1. Missouri, 1. North Carolina, 1. Tennessee, 1. In Louisiana, I expect them to get 1 there. Alabama, they'll get 1. They may get 1 in South Carolina. So overall right now, Ken, after this Virginia reset, it looks like the Republicans are going to pick up 10 or 11 seats in the overall redistricting project. And, you know, we had a lot of Democrats and a lot of media people out crowing about how this had all backfired on the Republicans. Once again, all the people who are empowered to tell you what's going on with our politics, the political information distribution complex had it totally, completely wrong, just like they did in 24. They got it wrong on this, and I'm starting to wonder if their predictions about the midterms are going to be wrong too, Ken Cuccinelli.
4: Yeah, well, I'm hoping. Gas prices need to come down. Other things have to happen. But the fact of the matter is the Dems did their power redistricting at the beginning of the decade because they always do. And it's kind of Republicans that have always played soft. And, you know, you look at Florida. Just look at Ron DeSantis and that General Assembly. They were inspired by Virginia, and it probably didn't help to have Louise Lucas, you know, dancing around all over the place, cussing everybody out. She doesn't really make Virginia look good. And I served with Louise back when I was in the state Senate. Mm. But she got Florida mad enough to go do their own redistricting for four other seats. And it may be, if the Florida one survives, the Virginia one hasn't, they may have just inspired 4 other seats that were never going to move.
15: Unbelievable.
4: Until 2030. And she got him to move. Louise Lucas got it, and Don Scott, our Virginia leader, got them to move. And
15: Louise Lucas, she's like the Republican of the week around here. She may she may have done more for the party than anybody. Ken Cuccinelli, yes. I just have to say it. You are the oracle of Virginia, and we're grateful that you made all these predictions on the Scott Jennings Show. I look forward to having you back soon and seeing you in a green room sometime in the near future. I got to get to a break. We've got Luke Rosiak up next. Don't miss it on the Scott Jennings Show.
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31: A better life with Dr. Sanjay Gupta.
32: In recent years, scientists have really dialed up the urgency to understand PFAS, sometimes referred to as forever chemicals because of how long they take to break down. The latest study found these chemicals may be aging men in their 50s and 60s a bit faster than men who are younger or older or women of any age. Experts we talked to said the accumulation of PFAS may lower testosterone levels in men, impair sperm quality, and increase risks of testicular and kidney cancer. Women, it seems, just seem to be able to clear PFAS faster. Now, whether you're a man or a woman, trying to limit your exposure is a great idea. Three ways to do that. Filter your drinking water. Don't use non-stick cookware like Teflon, and avoid fast food packaging, which are sometimes coated with these chemicals. I'm Dr. Sanjay Gupta, helping you live a better life.
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4: Sometimes you ask yourself, are there any actual journalists left out there in the world? I'm here to tell you that, yes, there are a few. Have you heard of this guy, Luke Rosiak, investigative reporter for the Daily Wire? He is putting out these videos, a multi-part series on the rampant fraud in Medicaid in Ohio. 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
6: What's up, guys? Why are you guys looking special for only Somalians, business owners?
7: Because we're not.
6: Why?
7: Well,
6: why
7: are
6: you guys looking only Somali doors?
7: We're just looking at the home care companies.
6: When we see you guys, you're looking at special people.
4: That's Luke Rosiak's video. It's a three-part series, at least, that's been released so far. The third one's out today, called Medicaid Millions. It's on the Daily Wire, and joining us, the purveyor of this journalism himself, Luke Rosiak. Luke, thanks for some time today. This is incredible investigative journalism. I have two questions, and I'll let you take it from here. How did you figure all this out, and what have you learned in the state of Ohio about the Medicaid fraud going on there?
6: Well, DOGE actually released a big database of Medicaid spending a couple months ago, and that's a huge deal. That's 10% of the federal budget, and it's got a lot of problems, and nobody really looked at it. And so I wanted to see, I mean, Nick Shirley did some great work out of Minnesota, but people wonder, maybe is he cherry picking? Is this an outlier? And the data let us take a very analytical, comprehensive view at the lay of the land when it comes to Medicaid. And what I found is that certain states are abusing at massive scale what they call waivers that let Medicaid be used for stuff that it was never intended for. Specifically what they call personal services, which I call butlers for Somalis. And that's like they will send somebody to your house to clean, to cook. And then they took it further. They let your own family members be your butler. And they include the services. You can bill for this, bill the government by the hour for this, providing companionship and conversation to your own family. And so I went to Columbus. That's where the data took me. I'd never been to Columbus before. That's when I learned that Columbus is actually the second biggest epicenter of Somalis in the United States after Minneapolis. I found that virtually all these home operators were all the people who had these companies that are making $10 million a year, $32 million sometimes from Medicaid. They're all Somali. They've got a lot of sketchy red flags in their backgrounds, but the government kind of takes their word when they submit these forms that they went and they checked on some old ladies, maybe even just their own family members.
4: So tell me about the home health care companies in this office building. There were 94 of them, and they were taking in $66 million a year. These buildings, there's no windows. You can't really see in there. There doesn't appear to be anybody in the buildings. Is that what you found, just empty office buildings, kind of a front for this whole fraud scheme?
6: Yeah, Scott, it was one of the creepiest experiences of my life. You go down these super long corridors and like the smoke alarms are chirping because nobody is there to change the batteries. There's like stray cats living in the parking lot. Some of the doors don't even have doorknobs. There's mail that's been piling up for months because nobody's ever been there. And because of this database, we could see, and you might have seen like businesses in your town and you're like, nobody's ever there. What is that? Is a money laundering front? What is it? Because this database, we can look it up and be like, oh, behind that door is like $100,000 a month in Medicaid payments. And you look it up and like one of them was founded by an accountant who lost his license for stealing public funds. And then he founded an LLC using the mailing address of the teenage son of a convicted money launderer. There was a career criminal with like 30 charges, convictions for theft and fraud and child endangerment. He's getting $100,000 a month. I talked to him and he threatened my family. A lot of these people have other full-time jobs, and they're just getting a cool $100,000 a month off Medicaid as basically a side hustle.
4: All right, Luke, we got about a minute left here. This is all on the Daily Wire. You've been releasing it. I've seen it on X, so you can see these videos on social media. There's three of them out now. Do you have more to come?
6: Yeah, we have at least probably three more to come. We've got videos on X, 20-minute documentary on the Daily Wire. And yeah, you were talking about Luis Lucas. She operates Medicaid businesses. Alpha News had a story about the head of care has a Medicaid business. Medicaid is crazy. We've got to focus on this topic because it's big.
4: All right. That voice you're hearing is Luke Rosiak. You got to look him up on X. Look up the Daily Wire. Luke Rosiak, investigative reporter, uncovering fraud. Now, Vice President Vance has said that these shocking allegations, if true, show why his task force work is so important. He's directing the task force to look into it and take immediate action to prosecute any fraudsters involved. I have a feeling, Luke, you may have done some work that put some people in jail. It's Luke Rosiak. Find him on Daily Wire. Look him up on X. Watch the videos. Be shocked and amazed. But yes, friends, there are still good journalists left in America, and Luke is one of them. We take a break. Back with more after this on the Scott Jennings Show. Don't miss it. I wasn't expecting it, but once you see who built the modern education system, everything clicks. Death of Recess. It comes from Angel Studios. It's not really about recess. It's about control. This documentary exposes how the classroom didn't just evolve. It was intentionally designed, standardized, and centralized. Powerful institutions shaped it, and now they protect it. Billions of dollars flow through education organizations while test scores collapse. Parents were pushed out. Bureaucracies grew stronger, and kids lost freedom. This film examines how controversial gender ideology entered classrooms, all while families are told to stay quiet. Institutions protect themselves, not the children. This system didn't fail by accident. It calcified. And if we don't challenge it, it will not change. That's why independent platforms matter. Angel Studios is willing to distribute stories that mainstream outlets won't touch. 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
15: From ABC News, I'm Dave Packard. As the Hantavirus-infected cruise ship prepares to moor the Canary Islands this weekend, more than a dozen Americans prepare to return home under the careful watch of the country's health experts.
16: ABC's Maggie Rooley is in the Canary Islands.
17: The CDC emergency response is classified as a level 3, the lowest risk to the public. The president saying he's been briefed.
18: It's very much, we hope, under control.
17: Health teams now monitoring 9 Americans across half a dozen states, including 2 people from New Jersey who were potentially exposed to an infected cruise ship passenger during a flight, along with the 7 Americans who returned from that cruise 2 weeks ago.
16: At the Alabama State House in Montgomery.
19: I'm not going to stand for it. I'm not going to stand for it.
16: Demonstrators gathered Friday to protest redistricting maps the state drew following last week's Supreme Court decision barring race as a consideration for congressional maps. This as Virginia's highest court Friday struck down the redistricting referendum that voters narrowly approved last month. ABC's Jonathan Curl.
21: President Trump called the decision a huge win for the Republican Party and America. But California Governor Gavin Newsom fumed that Republicans were overturning the will of the voters, saying that's been their playbook in other states, too. Writing, quote, MAGA has rigged the system.
16: The Trump administration now forced to bide their time as peace talks with Iran appear to have come to a halt. The two countries trying to agree on a framework for a peace talk, and the U.S. has submitted a one-page proposal. Secretary of State Rubio saying he expected an answer from Iran on Friday, but that never came.
22: As the U.S. awaits Iran's answer on peace talks, American forces firing on 2 Iranian oil tankers, an effort to enforce the blockade of Iranian ports. Iran blasting the American strikes as a reckless military adventure at a delicate time.
16: That's ABC's Martha Raddatz. You're listening to ABC News.
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16: Officers in Santa Clara, California are searching for a suspect they believe fatally shot a person and then may have set a nearby house on fire Friday afternoon. Santa Clara Police Lieutenant Eric Lattergren says that officers were originally called to the scene from neighbors who reported hearing gunshots.
25: When officers arrived on scene, they located a victim on the ground who was suffering from at least one gunshot.
16: Extraterrestrial enthusiasts poring over newly released information from the Pentagon documenting unexplained events in the sky. ABC's Jay O'Brien.
26: More than 400 incidents, sightings of unknown flying objects made public for the first time, officially called Unidentified Anomalous Phenomena, or UAPs, better known as UFOs. Apollo 17 astronauts on the moon showing 3 dots in a triangular formation, the crew describing very bright particles of light rotating way out in the distance. President Trump, who after prodding from congressional Republicans, declassified the files, touting complete and maximum transparency, writing it's up to the public to decide for themselves what the hell is going on.
16: A Florida jury convicted 4 men of conspiracy in the 2021 assassination of Haitian President Jovenel Moïse. Moïse's death set off ongoing turmoil and gang violence in the Caribbean nation. The 4 defendants could face life sentences. Dave Packer, ABC News.
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7: 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Gary McNamara and Eric Hurley talk about everything from politics to social issues and news of the day. 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
20: All across America, we are Red Eye Radio. 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
27: Hi.
20: All right, so everything that happened yesterday concerning Iran, we'll get to in just a moment. But this just popped into my head. I want to make sure that I don't forget to talk about this just very quickly, just a quick comment. If I was a political consultant to the Republicans right now and the administration, what I would tell them today is stop talking about the ballroom. Yeah. I came in today, gasoline had hit $4 a gallon in Texas.
27: Yeah.
20: Prices are still killing people.
27: Yeah.
20: There is a legit reason to talk about the ballroom.
27: Yes.
20: But politically right now, when families, when prices are hurting them and they people react to gas, you see the CNN the other day on the economy, Trump is down 55 points among independents.
27: Yeah.
20: Do not talk about a ballroom because, honestly, people don't care.
27: When you mentioned, when the president mentioned that on Saturday night in that context, fine. Don't make it an ongoing campaign.
20: Yes, yes. I had no problem with it being brought up.
27: Yeah.
20: But yesterday it was like on social media, the ballroom, we're going to get a ballroom in the ballroom and Congress. And I'm like, stop talking about the ballroom.
27: Yeah.
20: If you ever want to talk about something to the person who really isn't paying attention, which is a significant portion of the population, all they hear is ballroom. They're talking about a ballroom and I can't pay my bills.
27: Yeah,
20: it's that simple.
27: It's not going to win for you. Right. It's not going to connect for you.
20: Right.
27: There are things that where you have to be concerned about what's going on with the economy. And right now, affordability is, again, it's while it isn't the word of the day like it has been in recent months, it is. There's no doubt. It is on the minds of every American. And like you mentioned with gasoline, you know, it's $85 to fill my truck, maybe a little more. I keep topping off now instead because for some reason there's this psychological thing of I'll just top off when it's a half a tank and it doesn't feel as painful. It's still the same pain because I'm paying per gallon. And, you know, it's just my tiny brain, the way it works.
20: I've got the app for my place.
27: Yeah.
20: And, you know, it'll give you, if you buy gasoline, it'll give you off 20 cents sometimes.
27: Yeah, yeah.
20: I went the other day, it said, you have 3 cents off a gallon.
27: No,
20: I went, whoopee.
27: Yeah, no, I...
20: Whoopie-doo.
27: I'm on the, not to give them a free advertising, but I'm on the Walmart Plus plan, and you get 10 cents off at not just their proprietary, which is Murphy gas stations, but also at adjacent gas stations. If there's a gas station adjacent to a store, they often partner with them, and that's the case in my neighborhood. Now, that store, that convenience store, their gas prices are pretty high anyway, but I'll take what I can get on 10 cents a gallon. And, you know, yeah, it's.
20: Well, I didn't give it back.
27: Yeah, exactly.
20: I kept the 3 cents savings.
27: No. It's I'll take what I can get, you know, but you feel it. And because, well, you got to drive and. If you commute for work, you're feeling it. There are things that you have to do. We're about to start into the travel season at the end of May. People are going to be traveling by car. They want to be able to afford to do that. Well, we can't get a hotel room. We'll just sleep in the car. Or maybe we'll walk to the destination.
20: Well, when it's the beginning of this week, the gas station that I go to the vast majority of the time.
27: Yeah.
20: And unless I build up enough points at Kroger to hit their gas station.
27: Mm.
20: There's two that I hit.
27: Right.
20: $3.19 Monday.
27: Yeah.
20: $4 a gallon today.
27: Yeah. Yeah.
20: That's felt by, and I the other day, it wasn't even that high. It was $3.06 or something, but I went over the $40 mark in my economical vehicle. And it was like, I mean, and I remember the last time I went $40 to $50 to fill up would have been 2008, 2009.
27: Yeah.
20: That was when we had that. Now, and that's why I've said, look, there's a legitimate reason for the ballroom. But the fact is, stop talking about it. Because it comes across as, whether you like it or not, it doesn't to me because I know why they're doing it. But I, as a political consultant, I'm always looking at what are independents thinking. People that don't pay attention like we do every day, they hear ballroom. You need a ballroom. That comes off as so damn elitist in a time where people are struggling with prices. So don't do it. If you need to put it through, fine. Don't publicize it. And the influencers, the online, especially on X, that are everything the president does are in favor for, stop the hype on it.
27: Yeah.
20: It doesn't do you any good. Everything should be focused on November. Now, saying that, mentioning gasoline, which is oil, what could possibly be the greatest news ever is a combination of, for the Middle East, is a combination of the president making it clear yesterday, we're doing this blockade for the long haul.
27: Yeah.
20: And they want to, because this is, and we had talked about this a long time ago, you know, once you get to a certain point, what can you do to have the people revolt? You shut down the economy completely.
27: Yep.
20: Because we always talked about the fact you really don't want to go after, you know, you really don't want to go after the power plants. You don't want to go over, you don't want to really make it totally inconvenient where if there is a coup or whatever happens where it's harder on the Iranian people to get back. But this is a case where you can do extreme damage. And then, and I can't wait till the backstory comes on this one. The UAW. UAW, God.
27: They might join in.
20: UAW.
27: They might pull out.
20: UAE.
27: Yes.
20: United Arab Emirates pulling out of OPEC.
27: Yeah.
20: That's huge because the point that was being made is if Saudi Arabia and the United Arab Emirates decide to turn on the spigots, gas prices come down, Iran is done.
27: Yep.
20: And so you look at the UAE doing that. And this is the bigger thing that we talked about from the very beginning. If the president succeeds on this, it will be one of the greatest victories for the United States and the world.
27: Well,
20: and then the world has basically sat on the side for this since really World War II.
27: Well, look, we've talked about strategy in carving out nations, enemy nations, as a pariah. We talked about this with Russia and what you could do with Russia. And the sanctions there, they've had, I don't know, some effect. To this point, not enough to put Putin back in his place. China, we talked about it with tariffs. You could, again, first get with all your other trade partners. This goes back to Trump's first term and say, we're all against you and we're going to work to carve you out and shut you out. And that puts the pressure on China, especially when it comes to intellectual property rights. And that didn't happen. But with this, you look at this very concentrated effort because you're carving them out, Iran being one of the founding nations of OPEC. And if you see the big players, the big producers pull out of OPEC, it changes everything fundamentally. At CNN, I think it was. It could make things much, much worse. You know, of course, they want everything to be, this is, you know, Trump's losing this war. But the fact that, and I think, I honestly believe that the liberal activists in these newsrooms are greatly concerned about the fact that other Arab nations are with the United States in this effort to take Iran down. They can't stand that because they know what this means long term, not only for short term for a win, but long term for Trump's legacy. I think that just burns them to no end, and they just can't have that. They've got to write everything negative.
20: And that isn't that really incredible? I could care. It's just like billionaires.
27: Yeah.
20: You know, I guess when your life and your mindset is always on jealousy, envy, hate, whatever.
27: Yeah.
20: You think that way. I could care less if Obama had decided to play tough on Iran.
27: Right.
20: I would have said he's doing the right thing.
27: It would have been shocking, but I would have said that's
20: all right. I'm stating the impossible, so I apologize for that one.
27: What,
20: completely. That, now I'm delusional. That's why I framed it as a hypothetical.
27: But no, extreme point. Yeah. You know, like something that will never happen. It's true. If it doesn't matter if they do something worthy and we believe is going to be good, it's the action of the person that's doing it. It's not the person. With the left, it's the person. It's every action of this person, good or bad. There's no way to see it in a good light. But when you look at where they are, Iran is on its knees. Cuba, they're on their knees. This is a turning point in history where we change, quite possibly, we change the tone in terms of the bad actors of the world going after innocent people, the extremists out there killing people in the way that they did in October 7th, the way they did on 9/11, and communists and how that they rule. By the way, we're not talking New York City. In countries like Cuba and how they have hurt their people and how it costs lives. When we're talking about this, this changes everything if it works and where they are right now. And I really believe this is a great strategy. You hold the line on this pressure to choke Iran out economically. And they don't have a choice. And eventually there has to be some, I don't know what an uprising looks like in Iran. I honestly don't. I don't know what an Right. overthrow looks like. I don't know what a change looks like in terms of the regime giving in, handing over, whatever, because nothing can be trusted. We don't, at least to the point that we know, Intel knows a lot more. But this is the type of strategy you and I have talked about for a long, long time that is very, very effective and will work fairly quickly.
20: Well, if you look, for example, at the United Arab Emirates, you look at Dubai, you look at what they're doing there, United Arab Emirates, and also Saudi Arabia, two big oil producers that have come to the realization, even with all of their flaws, and there are many, that they have to diversify. Yeah. You know, when you look at what Dubai is attempting to become, and which means United Arab Emirates, what they wish to become, they wish to become international. They wish for the United Arab Emirates, and it's becoming an international destination.
27: Yes,
20: and even a financial center.
27: Yeah,
20: and so they've already realized we have to diversify from oil, and so I guess my question yesterday was, if Saudi Arabia joins in on this, and I believe that they may, then you've got two of the major countries that say, let's do peak oil, let's make a huge profit right now.
27: Yeah.
20: But also understanding that this is all a part of joining the United States and being more allies with the United States, and understanding that this is our chance to get rid of Iran and diversify our economies and have economic success. If that's what, if that is their goal.
27: Right.
20: Well, and the majority of the government want that. That is an incredible positive for the United States. But, you know, the UAE coming out yesterday and saying that, I didn't expect that. That caught me off guard.
27: I actually had to do a double take on that one. Yeah. And also not only in diversifying their economy, which they believe they need to do, but also remaining a player in oil trade itself. Because it's easy enough, you know, it could be easy enough for the U.S. to say, hey, look, we're going to become self-sufficient and we're going to cut you guys out. But keeping them as trade partners with oil would make sense in that, all right, you incentivize them to help keep the peace. It's almost like, foreign aid or, you know, trade in any other way with any other commodity. So you're keeping them in the game. They get to remain in the global oil game in a big way and prove that with pulling out of OPEC. If it happens with the Saudis, that's going to be massive.
20: We are Red Eye Radio.
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5: Some much-needed drought relief for the South.
6: We've got a back-to-back storm system punch coming through, and that is already underway. Unfortunately, there will be some severe weather coming with that rain, but I think in almost all cases, producers will take some beneficial rainfall, even if it comes with a little bit of hail and high winds at times.
5: USDA meteorologist Brad Rippey says the current event and the late weekend, early next week system
6: across southern sections of the Rockies and Great Plains, and that will shift eastward to the Gulf Coast as we move through the weekend,
5: should produce between 2 to 4 inches of rain in parts of the southern U.S.
6: This is an area that has been dealing with crop stress, pasture stress, wildfires, and pretty much every other drought impact you can think of, including low pond levels, limited stream flow, surface water shortages, and this 2 to 4 inch rainfall event will go a long way in helping to start turning the tide.
5: I'm Rod Bain reporting for the U.S. Department of Agriculture in Washington, D.C.
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0: Now, if a family made $52,000 a year and spent over $73,000 and was already more than $1 million in debt, what would you call that? I call that insolvent. Well, that's exactly what the U.S. Treasury admitted the other day in its own official report. 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
3: We're on our radio. He's Eric Carly and I'm Gary McNamara. Yeah, I was looking at the tallest building in the world, the, what is it, the Burj Khalifa in Dubai.
4: Yeah.
3: That thing's massive. It's just... and I saw a documentary on it. They don't expect to make a profit on it. By the way, an American architectural firm, so many Americans are involved, all these massive skyscrapers that are happening in these countries. It's for show.
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3: 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It's sort of like the Concorde.
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3: 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Now, a lot of people may not remember it unless you're my age. When they came out, it was like, well, because we can't make a profit on it.
4: Well, they designed it for show, for Tom Cruise to climb, to put in movies. But actually, that's for show too.
3: That's part of it.
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15: And he is Eric Carley, and I'm Gary McNamara. 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You can listen when and where you choose. Just a FYI, Iran was exporting roughly about 1.8 million barrels of oil a day.
16: Okay. Yeah.
15: Okay. UAW constrained under OPEC to 3.5 million a day. They can, from what I read yesterday, they can do 5 million a day. That solves the problem of Iranian oil in the market. Now, understand that the United States, what are we producing now? I haven't even checked that in a while.
16: Yeah.
15: But we use, 18, 20 million barrels a day?
16: Somewhere around there. It's
11: I know. Neither one of us have looked it up. Let's see here. What? Where are we at in the from the EIA?
15: Okay, 13.6 million barrels a day we produce.
11: Yeah,
15: that's the latest that I have. So
11: yep, yep. That's yep.
15: 13.6 to 13.78 now.
11: Right.
15: Okay.
11: And that's up from the beginning of the year. Back in January, it was 13.2. But so you look at
15: including liquids. I don't know what that means. Including liquids, total production reached approximately 22.84 million barrels a day. Is that liquid natural gas? Because we're not up to 22 million barrels of oil a day.
11: No.
15: So what's the liquids?
11: I'd have to look that up, actually. Yeah. I actually don't know. Yeah.
15: Yeah, I have it there. Yeah, from the Energy Department. Now looking at that, 13.6 million barrels a day by the end of 2025, which they believe now has come up even more. And they're doing more per rig too,
11: which
15: you would expect. I'm trying to see where they got that 22 million figure from. Well, whatever, we can do that later. But if Saudi Arabia can increase, you can totally block out the Iranian oil from the market.
11: Yeah. So it covers crude, lease condensate, natural gas liquids.
15: Okay.
11: And sometimes biofuels.
15: Oh, okay. All
11: right. So we got to throw that in. Yeah.
15: Okay.
11: All right.
15: Does it include ethanol? But ethanol technically isn't petroleum.
11: That's a biofuel.
15: Oh, okay. All right. Yeah. That would be in biofuels. Okay. Yeah. Okay. All right.
11: Yeah.
15: Well, that brings down the efficiency.
11: Well, does have lower BTUs.
15: Yes, exactly.
11: Don't write us. We've had this debate for years. It's actually not a debate.
15: Yeah, we're not doing it. We're not doing that anymore.
11: Yeah.
15: we're way beyond that. So, yeah, I mean, that's really but the fact that you could get them. And so the first thing I'm wondering is, okay, what's really going on? And on the same day, you know, Trump made it clear, okay, this thing's going to go on until they crumble.
11: Yeah.
15: You know, we don't need to go to war. Just strangle them. Make it so they cannot even run their vehicles anymore.
11: Well, it's one thing, and
15: you bankrupt their they can still run their vehicles, but you bankrupt their exports.
11: Back when Ahmadinejad, who died in the initial bombing, was president of Iran. It was his fear. I think it was the supreme leader was also in fear of being shut out by the world. They converted at that time their military vehicles, I'm guessing the entire fleet, to the extent possible, to natural gas because they felt that they would have greater access to natural gas, and it would work to that effect. But that was the basis of that. The fear they had was exactly what's happening now. But I don't. There's really no way around this. They won't have energy, and I don't. The question would be, you know, because you always hear about the humanitarian crisis and everything else. They need energy. Well, this is better than taking out power plants. A lot better. But economically, that pressure is felt first. Because without those resources, leadership, while they're already on their knees, they're absolutely helpless. And you can't, there is no fix for it. The fix would be handing over the enriched uranium. Hand it to the U.S. We know how much they have. Hand it to the U.S. have it be a, who was it? Was it J.D. Vance that called it a, it would basically be a dual effort. It would be a RAN working with, also we would have manpower involved in it, or international manpower, I guess, but including U.S. manpower. Not necessarily, I'm guessing military, but it would be an effort where we would basically, they would be handing it over to us and we would be helping them retrieve it from the rubble of the one site where much of it is, about 60% of it is under rubble. But if we have access to it and they help us get that, we bring in machinery to retrieve that and they help us get that and they turn that over, that's a big deal. And I think that would be the turning point for the administration. Because at that point then, the regime, what's left of the regime, is basically powerless. They don't have the ultimate power. They don't have the military power they had before, because we've destroyed so much, including pretty much all their Navy. So they really don't have much left at all. They are powerless except for their words. You could say they would have power over their subjects, or as other people call them, citizens. But Andrew McCarthy pointed out they're not citizens as we know them. They are subjects. They're rulers in place, and they rule over the subjects of people who, the ordinary people who live in Iran. And if they still have firearms, they could still, of course, commit atrocities that they're known for doing in recent months. So that would be one concern. But again, as a part of a deal, I mean, that would have to be built in. We hear any inklings of you killing civilians and this deal is off and we're coming in and now we've got your uranium and we're going to take you out. Because at that point, think about it. If we have the enriched uranium, if they have basically zero missile power and very little defense power, they have still access to drones. The question about whether China was supplying these shoulder-fired missiles, anti-aircraft missiles, I think is still in play. I do believe that there is a lot of work behind the scenes going on in that regard and putting the pressure on China. China denies it. You know, how dare the U.S. make up propaganda coming from China, of course.
15: Go ahead.
11: You have to ask, okay, so what do they have in terms of power except for firearms against their own people to resist an uprising?
15: But I look at it right now. I do not see with the current government. I'd be very surprised if this, whoever's in power, whatever the level, even if there's factions that disagree, I don't see any of them allowing the United States to go in and take out the uranium. I believe that the goal now is here to disable the government so much, and maybe even targeted strikes on the government that's left, and then have an uprising. I still believe that that's what the United States is thinking. I don't think you'll get to the point where you'll have whoever's left in power of the Iranian Guard, because they're gone. They're all dead.
11: Mm-hmm. Mm-hmm.
15: If the uranium is gone and the government collapses, they're dead. The public, you know, will take, if there's a revolution, the people that murdered, the people that are responsible, you know, in all likelihood, will be taken out. I don't see it as the oil embargo will allow them to say, okay, the United States can come in and take all the uranium, and then what do we do afterwards? Because once the uranium is gone, what power do they have? Will the United States then, now there is a possibility that you they say, take out the uranium, but we stay in power, and then the blockade's gone, and then they're back in power again, and we deal with this in another 20, 30 years.
11: No, I think that's definitely a possibility. And on the enriched uranium front, again, that's best case scenario, them getting to the point where they're handing it over. I don't have much confidence in that, given who they are.
15: Because what does the CIA know? If the Trump came out and said we're gonna continue this blockade, is the blockades only? Because remember, everything changes day by day. United States may be going, my God, we didn't know it was having this effect on them. We believe, because they're in contact with the opposition groups, we believe this could destroy them completely. Not only could we get the uranium, we might be able to get that government out. There might be a possibility that the Shah's son could, you know, or the former parliamentary speaker, even though the United States isn't too friendly with and hasn't been really in favor of the Shah's son taking over a temporary government.
11: Yeah.
15: But if that's a possibility, because things change all the time depending on what effect you're having and what's really going on with the Iranian government, which most people really don't know, except for the Mossad and maybe U.S. intelligence.
11: Yeah, it's, and that's the other thing, too. An uprising would also have to come from parts of whatever is left of their military. Because whoever is going to be a part of this and lead this uprising is going to have to be armed and heavily armed. They're going to have to be fortified. It's going to require a situation where it's not going to be a small group. It has to be well organized. It has to be, quite frankly, well funded. It has to be well equipped, well armed.
15: Because you risk a civil war.
11: Yes.
15: I mean, you may risk a civil war anyway.
11: Yes. Yeah. No. I think to some extent there will be that. I mean, if you want to call it a civil war. It would just be choosing the right moment to strike, but that can't happen without outside support. And I firmly believe there could be. I don't know if it would come from Israel or who knows. But equipping, because the one thing that Israel has done in the past, they've shown their intel is superior. They know every movement, every inside angle. And that's a possibility. But an uprising requires organization and precision and a well-armed group in order to strike and strike hard in a big way.
15: We are Red Eye Radio.
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43: You know, I watched a video the other day about kids getting landlines at home. We haven't had a landline in my house in I can't even tell you how long, but seeing these parents about my age being teleported back to their own childhoods, a simpler time before screens, was really powerful. And as for the kids, they sat and had conversations with their grandparents without multitasking or being distracted by a screen. I thought this was a great way to have kids stay in touch with family members and friends without getting sucked into the smartphone era too young. Of course, you need other people close by to hop on board as well if this is something that's going to work. Perhaps most important, I realized, these relics can be a great conversation starter with your children. You can talk about what it really means to be connected in this day and age. Things have changed a lot. I'm Dr. Sanjay Gupta, helping you live a better life.
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15: We are on our radio. He is Eric Cronin. I'm Gary McNamara. To be clear, as we said about a week ago or 10 days ago, clearly we know what the minimum standard is for the president, and that is that they have no potential to create nuclear weapons. That
11: right.
15: that the uranium is enriched uranium is gone completely. I saw John Bolton say Also, you got to get rid of whatever plutonium they have there, too. He was talking about that.
11: Yes.
15: And I went, yeah, that's a great point. We know that's the minimum. But every day that moves on, remember, originally the president was talking about in his 8-minute speech the scenario where the people will revolt.
11: Right.
15: Because of this blockade, is the economic damage so great that the president said, I see this going on for an extended period of time? And the UAW says, well, we're going to open up our spigots. If Saudi Arabia does that in the next couple of days, that brings down oil prices. What is the goal of the United States then? Has it expanded what they want?
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2: From ABC News, I'm Dave Packer. An urgent response to the hantavirus outbreak on a cruise ship as that ship prepares to moor in the Canary Islands this weekend, with evacuations taking place in a cordoned off area. Dr. Angela Hewitt, the medical director for the University of Nebraska Medical Center's biocontainment unit.
3: All of these passengers will be monitored for symptoms. They're all well at this time and will be coming to us for monitoring. We have protocols in the quarantine unit that provide for safe care of these persons.
2: Three passengers have died in the outbreak and several others are sick, but the World Health Organization says the risk to the wider public is low
4: as does President Trump.
5: We seem to have things under very good control. They know that virus very well. It's been around a long time. Not easily transferable.
4: Democrats facing a blow to the midterm elections Friday, a new court decision threatening to undo a voter-approved congressional map ahead of the midterms.
6: Virginia's Supreme Court struck down a new congressional map that would have created four House seats that Democrats likely would have won. Virginia voters approved the new map last month. But today, the court ruled that the Virginia legislature violated the state's constitution when it put the map on the ballot and struck it down. President Trump called the decision a huge win for the Republican Party and America.
4: ABC News Chief Washington correspondent Jonathan Carl. Secretary of State Marco Rubio said he was expecting Iran's response Friday to a U.S. peace proposal, but it never came. In Rome, Rubio talking about the latest back and forth in the Strait of Hormuz.
7: Of course we fired back at them. They were shooting at us. That's what I would expect to do. Only stupid countries don't shoot back when you're shot at. And we're not a stupid country.
4: The Pentagon releasing a new batch of files on UFOs, the release part of a broader transparency effort involving the White House, NASA, the FBI, and U.S. intelligence agencies. Officials say the public can draw its own conclusions. You're listening to ABC News.
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4: The education tool Canvas was the target of a cyber attack this week. The hacking group Shiny Hunters urging students to tell their schools to negotiate with the group or risk millions of messages being leaked. Student Ashley Minningfield telling ABC News she saw what she tried to log on to Canvas this.
10: When I logged in, I got a warning sign. My computer turned black and it said, "Warning, because your institution refused to pay the ransom, we will release the information."
4: A new lawsuit accusing the country's largest bowling company of creating an illegal monopoly.
13: A group of bowling enthusiasts are suing Lucky Strike for allegedly monopolizing the industry and ramping up prices to, quote, squeeze as much money as possible out of hardworking families once they're in the door. The lawsuit alleged Lucky Strike has run a, quote, Wall Street-engineered unlawful merger-driven playbook to buy up and consolidate 35% of bowling alleys across the country and raise prices. The publicly traded company says they plan to fight the case, which they described as meritless. Peter Haralambos, ABC News.
4: A federal judge denied defense attorney's request to ban cameras in the courtroom for the trial of accused Charlie Kirk killer Tyler Robinson. The 22-year-old is accused of assassinating Kirk during an event at Utah Valley University in September. Robinson's attorneys argued that media coverage of court proceedings could create bias and violate his right to a fair trial. Dave Packer, ABC News.
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0: Now, it's Red Eye Radio. Gary McNamara and Eric Hurley talk about everything from politics to social issues and news of the day. Whether you're up late or you're just starting your day, welcome to the show. From the Relief Factor Studios, this is Red Eye Radio.
15: all across America. We are Red Eye Radio. He is Eric Carly, and I'm Gary McNamara. Wow, we have a likely voter poll this early.
16: What?
15: This early for the 2028 primary.
11: I don't even know that I'm a likely voter yet.
15: We've got a likely voter poll.
11: All right.
15: The Harvard-Harris poll.
11: Okay.
15: All right.
11: Okay.
15: Who leads for the Democrats?
11: For 28?
15: For 28.
11: Wait, a likely voter for 20? Likely voter for 28?
15: Likely voter.
11: I was thinking midterm. For 28?
15: Right, for the primary for 28. That's what I mean. It's a likely voter poll.
11: What?
15: They never do likely voter polls
11: ever,
15: this early.
11: Ever. All right.
15: But this is for the primary.
11: I'm going to say, here's what I'm going to say. Pete Buttigieg.
15: Nope. Not even on the list.
11: Kamala Harris.
15: Yes, Harris. How many points does she lead by over ten. Newsom, who was in second place?
11: 10.
15: She leads by 28.
11: 28?
15: Harris has 50%. She has skyrocketed since the last poll.
11: Whoa.
15: Up 8 points. Newsom, 22%.
11: Okay.
15: Shapiro, 9%. Okay. AOC, 8%. Pritzker, 7%.
11: Now, this is likely voter Democrat voters?
15: I guess, I mean, yes.
11: It would have to be, right?
15: Right.
11: I mean, that's,
15: yeah.
11: 50. She hit 50?
15: She hit 50. Vance hasn't even hit 50. He's up 6 from the last one. Listen to this for the other side. Vance, 48. Trump Jr., 18. Rubio, 16. DeSantis, 9. Tucker Carlson, 4.
11: Really?
15: Like I said, we're over 2 years out.
11: Yeah. Okay. Here's the thing. These respondents are clearly drunk.
15: The generic ballot is tied 50-50.
11: What? It's basically party versus party is the generic ballot. That's right. That's
15: right. The generic ballot for Congress. Just, right. 50-50, which normally Democrats are up because they always undersample Republicans.
11: Yeah.
15: So if Republicans are tied, it means Republicans actually have an advantage. That's how it's gone in most. Not every poll could be different,
11: right,
15: but if you look at it overall, that's
11: okay.
15: Because even when Republicans win, they usually are behind Democrats.
11: Yeah. How did Harris get to 50? Seriously, somebody's drinking. How many boxes of wine do you have to go through to get her to 50?
15: Well, I'll tell you.
11: Huh?
15: Newsom is a straight white man.
11: Yeah.
15: So he cannot be president.
11: Right. That's right.
15: Shapiro is a straight white Jewish man.
11: Right.
15: He cannot be president.
11: With the anti-Semitism on the left, absolutely right. They did not select him to run with her for a reason, and we know that's the reason.
15: AOC, nobody believes is electable.
11: Exactly.
15: And Pritzker is a straight white over 38 waist man.
11: Yes. He's not exactly straight. He's a little more round. I wouldn't say straight.
15: Okay. He's like a Weebles.
11: Yeah. And by the way,
15: Weebles wobble, but they don't fall down.
11: By the way, for those that are seriously criticizing him based on the pictures that they see of him, they just need to understand the camera adds 400 pounds.
15: Right.
11: So that's not nice for them to do that.
15: So Tucker Carlson has a shot on the Republican side, huh?
11: You're saying there's a chance. 4%.
15: 4%.
11: Wow.
15: Now, I don't know if they gave a list of people or not.
11: Right. Choose from this list? Right.
15: Right.
11: Okay.
15: Because I don't know how Trump Jr. is at 18%. Nobody's talking about Trump Jr. All the talk is Vance, Rubio, and DeSantis.
11: Yes.
15: I haven't seen any discussion on Trump Jr.
11: Vance, naturally because he's the Veep. And then, or I guess traditionally.
15: Oh, wait a minute.
11: Because he's
15: okay,
11: what?
15: I have to make a correction here.
11: Okay, correction. Breaking news from our news desk.
15: Okay, the national poll is likely voters for President Trump's approval rating and the generic ballot. For the 2028 primary, it's registered voters. I just found that.
11: Okay. All right. That's how she gets to 50.
15: Right.
11: Because we know registered voters drink a lot.
15: I think it's all identity politics and...
11: Oh, yeah. Absolutely.
15: You and I go back, and I wish we had the show and we could repeat it again. Well, I mean, it's really out of date, but... and I think it was...
11: I'm kind of out of date. So.
15: It had to be winter of 2008, right? January, maybe? I don't even know. Did the primaries begin? Yeah, the primaries had begun.
11: Right.
15: I think we had passed Iowa because it was January.
11: Right.
15: And we said we only want Democrats. We want to hear from Democrats.
11: Yeah.
15: And who do you want, Obama or Hillary?
11: Right.
15: And we were saying, we were 2 hours, 3 hours into it, saying, is there anybody on the Democrat side that was calling that had any issue in mind? Remember how shocked we were? Uh-huh. Every single caller. It was amazing how many people called that night. It was... No, we need the first black man. No, we need the first white woman. No, we need the first black. And the more that would go on, it just continued and continued. And Eric and I were finally, after a couple of hours, just said, my God, this is incredible. Do issues not matter? Does nobody care about where they stand on the issues at all? And then we finally had that one caller who called and said, Obama will stop all the foreign wars.
11: Well, but it didn't matter. And then beyond that, once he became the nominee, we had Hollywood types, Opie and others. I'm sorry, Richie Cunningham, Ron Howard, who did these videos. And one of them was, did Tom Hanks do one too? But they would talk about skin color, never really talked at all about his qualifications, about what he believed, about what he wanted to do, about why he would benefit America by being president. It was all about skin color. And I have no doubt in this poll here. It is identity politics in a couple of ways. It's a woman of color and the fact that she's a woman. And then beyond that, the whole revenge thing. Because I wondered about this the other day. How many believe she didn't get a fair shot? Well, we know a lot of them do because they said it. Well, she didn't get a fair shot. She only had 107 days.
15: Oh.
11: Blah, blah, blah, whatever.
15: Well, that's where they're mistaken.
11: Yes. No, it's absolutely BS.
15: Yeah.
11: Because her party didn't choose her to begin with. In the primary season of 2020, she was out before 2020. She stepped out December 3rd, 2019, because she had no support, no money coming in, and her campaign was in shambles. Morale was at an all-time low within her campaign. And so, but people want to live in this delusional mindset that, oh, she would have been great if she had had enough time. If you give her more time, she becomes a greater liability to herself. Word salad is not going to get you there, and she still has not been able to develop the ability to actually speak in coherent sentences.
15: And her advertising, you and I remember, I still get at least once a week It's amazing how far people go back on your X feed.
16: Mm.
15: I still get probably one or two a week. And that was when? Almost 2 years ago.
16: Mm.
15: Where, remember, we did the show and I came out and I said, Donald Trump has united the nation.
16: Mm.
15: Donald, of all the people to unite the nation, it was Trump, because now on every major position that Trump holds, now Harris has endorsed.
16: Yes, because we talked about it.
15: Remember that we did that?
16: Yeah.
15: And the first commercial that had come out.
16: The Great Uniter.
15: Right.
16: We called him.
15: Right. The Great Uniter. Trump is the Great Uniter, because now the leader of the Democrat Party has endorsed all of Trump's major positions. And in fact, she came out, remember, the first ad, which was like within 36 hours of her being
16: anointed
15: by the Democratic Politburo, that that she put out the ad where Trump was never tough on the border, and she's going to close down the border.
16: Yeah.
15: She's going to make sure that illegal immigrants are. And it was just, we sat there with our jaws dropped. And then remember, after about a month and a half of doing that, she had to start reversing and go, well, no, I don't agree with that. I agree with this. Because
16: and
15: Democrats are even realizing, my God, she's just horrible. And then the debates happened and she couldn't.
16: Well,
15: was it Trump? No, it was Biden, where he just said, I don't know what he's saying. Remember, it was Biden. He goes, I have no idea what he's saying. And we went, wow. And then that was after that's when Biden pulled out. But Harris was just horrible, horrible. You give her more time. Oh, my God. No,
16: reason she didn't go on Rogan, because Rogan's a 3-hour. That's a marathon of a podcast. And as he said, look, we'll talk about anything. And they said, well, we can only do blah, blah, blah. They put in place impossible conditions for him to meet. They knew he wouldn't agree to that, and so that was their way of getting away with not doing it.
15: Yeah, they didn't trust her own campaign. The Democrats, the Politburo of the Democratic Party, did not trust her to do anything ad lib at all.
16: Right. Well, again, how do you raise money? This delusional mindset of forgetting for the moment how bad she is gets you to the point of the announcement, you know, few people applauding, but then you've got to get out on the campaign trail and talk again. And she's not capable. She can't give speeches. She can't do interviews. Well, she can.
15: She can never take questions.
16: She can do interviews if there's heavy editing.
15: Yeah.
16: You got some great editors. She can nail it. Actually, even then, she didn't. Think about the 60 Minutes thing when they finally pared down the 60 Minutes interview and gave, you know, basically applied an answer where it was clearly edited. And even then, it wasn't good. That was the best they could do. And that's a problem. By the way, Newsom has the same problem in a different way. He's also not capable of going out and talking coherently about the ideas. He thinks he is. He's overly confident. But he comes off as somebody, you know, the comments he made the other day about, it was before the White House Correspondents' Dinner, about, you know, good thing, I'm glad to hear that Trump is finally seeing a mentalist, you know, which, you know, was this weird joke because a mentalist was appearing at the Correspondents' Dinner. But he's just become this joke. He's not someone who comes off as a person who can govern. And that's the difference. Tell me who that is. Tell me who in the Democratic Party is capable of governing.
15: Well, they have
16: at all.
15: They can't even campaign because they don't know where their own party is. And so they've got to figure out, part of the thing is, how do I answer? I can't answer a question how I truly feel.
16: Right.
15: You know, I was watching, for example, some of the debate, and you look at Steve Hilton or the sheriff. I just got mind blank on the sheriff's name. And they're just going boom, boom, boom, boom, boom, boom, boom, boom, boom.
16: Right.
15: Because they know exactly what they believe, and they're going to say what they believe. Mm-hmm. And the Democrats have problems. They hem and haw. They actually don't answer the question because they're afraid. They don't know what their party will accept.
16: Exactly.
15: And they can't tell you what they actually think.
16: Okay, that's a great point.
15: They're trying to figure out where their party is.
16: It's the eggshells.
15: Yeah.
16: They're walking on the eggshells of their party, and you walk on, if you don't get it right, how do you phrase it? You got to phrase it properly because the language changes every day.
15: And you know how I know that? Because when I was first forced to be a radio talk show host, I didn't want to give an opinion because I was afraid that I would tick off people.
16: Yeah.
15: You can't do a radio talk show.
16: No.
15: Doing that. And I know a few other radio talk show hosts that were in music radio, and that was the hardest thing, was to give an opinion.
16: Oh, yeah.
15: To tell people what you really thought.
16: Oh, yeah.
15: Because you were afraid of the backlash.
16: Right.
15: To me, that's human nature.
16: Yep.
15: And that's what's going on there. They don't know where their party stands or where their party is going to stand. And so they got to be so careful of what they say.
16: Or the radicals will come at it.
15: We are Red Eye Radio.
16: Brought to you by FPPF, Fuel Power Max.
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0: Beer Runner Radio. He is Eric Cronin. I'm Gary McNamara. Wow, this was beautiful from Tim Walz yesterday on X. If you commit fraud in Minnesota, you're going to get caught, and that's exactly what we saw today. We catch criminals when state and federal agencies share information, joint investigations work, and securing justice depends on it.
1: Okay. Oh, my gosh. Okay, Tim. Okay, way to put on the show. You know,
0: City of Minneapolis came out and said, we didn't help at all.
1: Yeah.
0: We did not help at all in this.
1: Yeah.
0: So City of Minneapolis made it clear we're pro-fraud.
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7: We are Red Eye Radio. He is Eric Harley, and I'm Gary McNamara. Welcome and good morning. Thanks so much for being here.
8: Thank you.
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8: And thank you.
7: All right, so I found this interesting yesterday because the debating points went from yesterday, who name calls and who throws out incendiary rhetoric more, the left or the right, to who commits more of the violence. I don't know if you saw that evolve yesterday.
8: Yeah, yeah.
7: And I'm reading even from the post-millennial who says, attacks by far-left extremists in U.S. reach a 20-year high. Molotov cocktails, the weapon of choice. Recent data has revealed that for the first time in 20 years, the majority domestic terror attacks and plots against the United States, against the government, has come from extreme leftists instead of those from on the right. The revelation follows a number of high-profile attacks in 2026. Data from the Center for Strategic and International Studies, reviewed by the Wall Street Journal, has revealed that overall domestic attacks and plots against the U.S. government have hit their highest level since at least 1994. Of the 20 attacks and plots recorded in 2025, 10 were categorized by the center as originating from the extreme left. 8 came from the extreme right. Okay? So it's 10 to 8. This is really interesting because it's something that we've talked about before. And in fact, we talked about it yesterday. We talked about, for example, the Southern Poverty Law Center had defined racism. So they expanded the definition of racism. And then they started sending money to the racists.
8: Yes.
7: The racist leaders.
8: Right.
7: And so they were viewed for such a long time and used as the arbiter. They were the ones that decided what was hate. Remember, Ben Carson was on the list. And they had to remove him.
8: Right.
7: And all of a sudden it went from hate to, well, okay, we disagree with your religion on this, and this makes you a hate monger.
8: Right.
7: Yeah. And it was like, whoa. We said the same thing about fact-checking. When nobody was believing the mainstream media anymore, they said, well, we're going to create fact-checkers. The fact-checkers will prove to you that we're telling the truth. Well, the fact-checkers, so many of them ended up, in so many cases, to actually be just political leftist activists who, even in their explanation, as we would go point by point by point on it, sometimes they'd get it right. But when they got it wrong, it was always in favor, and the information that they left out made it seem like the right might have been wrong on it when it was actually the left. And
8: right,
7: you and I went through that point by point by point. Remember the Pinocchios on the wall and the Washington Post?
8: Yeah.
7: And so the fact-checking, you notice fact-checking isn't really around anymore.
8: No.
7: Because the people figured out, well, the fact-checking is BS. The fact-checking is just pretending we have another layer, which is examining what's going on. And it wasn't. It was just another propaganda arm. Well, the former leftist who now, I mean, I don't know where she labels herself now, but you see her a lot. And if you see her on CNN or News Nation or whatever, you'd probably say, oh, she's just another Republican, you know, surrogate. And she's not. We're talking about Betcha Unger Sargon, who was only 5 years ago where she started evolving. And anti-Semitism was one of the reasons that initially got her to say, Democratic Party, I'm no longer a part of you.
8: Right.
7: So she's one of those that over the last 5 or 6 years, and there's been many of them, we haven't mentioned her a lot, that have moved to the right. Because they see the major problems with the left, including the racism of the left.
8: I would love to have the conversation with her about, okay, what were you thinking then? What was going through your mind then? What were your thoughts then? What was that turning point, that spark, that threshold? With her, I think Michael Rappaport has you know, made it clear. He started doing his own research and, you know, found out all the lies that Democrats were telling about Trump. But I would love to sit down with them and say, you know, seriously, what was going through your mind? You know, because if you're believing what they back then at that point, you were believing their hype or their lies. Why is that? But
7: and this is really interesting because she's on News Nation, and apparently she was having a debate a little bit with Geraldo Rivera, who was on this Katie Pavlich's show. And she did the research, and she looked at the organization, for example, that the Wall Street Journal is looking at and saying, well, yeah, you know, it may be 10 to 8, but that's even exaggerated because they left out this, they left out this, they left out this, they left out this. So somebody comes up with an organization that's supposed to police this, and they're not.
8: Yeah.
7: And that's what she says here. And I want to play the beginning where she talks to Geraldo, because I found it funny, but here we go.
9: Geraldo brought up this idea that the left and the right are equal when it comes to calls for violence or acts of violence. You have done an amazing job of digging through the data, and what did you find?
10: All right, so Geraldo, see if you find this compelling.
11: Okay.
10: All right? So it seems to me that there are three main sources that you hear a lot from the mainstream media that allegedly prove that the problem we have right now of political violence is a both sides problem. There's the Cato Institute, there's the Prosecution Project out of the University of Cincinnati, and then there's the Center for Strategic and International Studies. Now, these are all always shared by the likes of The Economist, The Wall Street Journal today shared Center for Strategic and International Studies. The problem is when you dig down into that data, it is so deeply flawed. Let me just give you a few examples, okay? The prosecution project, supposed to list all of the acts of political violence in America, does not list Charlie Kirk's assassination, does not list Trump's assassination attempts, does not list any George Floyd violence. Mm-hmm. 24 Americans lost their lives during those riots, not listed. But every white nationalist who's a drug dealer, that gets listed. So they list 33 white Aryans, Aryan Nation people, who had a meth lab. This is political violence because they happen to be white nationalists. All right, Cato does not list the 9/11 victims, does not list any George Floyd violence. Center for Strategic and International Studies, where does it get its data from? The ADL, highly partisan, mm-hmm. and the Southern, which just was revealed to have allegedly been funding the very racists that they were supposed to be fighting. And finally, I just have to mention this, the Center for Strategic and International Studies has in its methodology section, it says all anti-Semitism is right wing. Any attacks on Jews or Jewish institutions, they reclassified it. If it was in the name of Palestinians, they reclassified it as ethno-nationalist. Mm-hmm. So by their definition, there's no such thing as left-wing anti-Semitism, which we all know is just nonsense. This is the data. It is flawed. Shame on the Wall Street Journal and shame on The Economist because they're giving a flawed view. And I totally agree with Katie. We can't. It would be so nice to say, kumbaya, we all share the problem. You cannot fix a problem if you are lying about what it is.
7: And she said that it got cut off, but it was the Southern Poverty Law Center. She was saying that's where they get their statistics from. And so it's the same thing. So it's the same thing as fact checkers. There's no difference. It's flawed.
8: Exactly.
7: They're political entities
8: yes.
7: that are attempting to make a point, and even then the number of instances still the left leads on it. But it was interesting where they said, you know, white Aryan nations that have meth labs that get busted for having a meth lab, that's considered an act of violence.
8: Well,
7: of domestic violence, which I found interesting. I'll have to look into that one to see where she got that because I'm interested in that one. But understand, remember, she was a lefty just a few years ago.
8: And you and I had questions as her evolution happened. Again, what I mentioned a moment ago. What were you thinking then? Because if you think about what she's saying about how the left reacts and what they do, well, what were you doing then? And what was going through your mind? What was your motivation then? Not that I want to criticize her. But I just need to understand.
7: Oh, no, I agree with you.
8: You know. That because it seems when it comes to activists or the radical left, their brain is totally different.
7: Well, for example, we could look at it because Jonathan Turley now is considered a right winger. But
8: yeah, right.
7: Turley sits there and says, I look at the Constitution and what it says. You know, think about this. Were you gone when this happened? Did we talk about it together? Alan Dershowitz becoming a Republican?
8: Yeah, we talked.
7: You were here? Okay.
8: Yeah.
7: I still, that shocked me more than the UAE pulling out of OPEC. I went, as I live and breathe, in my home, going on soon to be 4 decades in talk radio, if you would have ever told me, in the very beginning, by the way, someday Alan Dershowitz is going to reject the Democratic Party because of their anti-Semitism and become a Republican, I would say, huh? No, that's not going to happen. He was viewed as so far left. But when you look at, for example, I understand a Dershowitz. And Turley, I understand, because it's not that he's become a Republican. It's just he looks at the Constitution, where the Democrats don't anymore.
8: Yes.
7: And if you look at a Matt Taibbi, a Matt Schellenberger, wait a minute. Is it Matt? Yeah.
8: Michael.
7: Michael Schellenberger. Yeah. Matt Taibbi, Michael
8: Matt
7: Schellenberger.
8: Matt and Michael.
7: You know, Barry Weiss. So much of theirs. I mean, you look at it, Taibbi and Schellenberger, and probably Barry Weiss too. I think what really shocked them, they could not believe the FBI's involvement in censoring of social media. I think that scared the daylights out of them. I wish somebody would ask them that direct question, because that's what I always got out of it. They were blown away by what happened. And then wasn't it Schellenberger where the Biden administration, the FBI went to his house when he was testifying?
8: Yeah.
7: To talk about the fact that
8: on the day of his testimony, they were at his door. He wasn't there, but they were at his door.
7: Remember they said it was something about a refund or something?
8: Yeah, something.
7: You don't send FBI agents for a refund.
8: Right.
7: But I think...
8: Was it FBI or IRS?
7: Well, probably IRS. IRS. And then you had Barry Weiss, I think. She, from being in the media and actually working in the liberal media, I think she probably had what Bernard Goldberg had. They saw that it was...
8: An awakening.
7: Awakening that it was political activism.
8: Yeah, I would agree.
7: That it wasn't journalism, and they wanted to get back to journalistic practices.
8: But they're critical thinkers, and you know, she wrote at one point, and I think the title of her post was, or article was, "I Was Wrong About Trump," something along those lines. And it wasn't that she was becoming a conservative. What she was pointing out was everything that she got wrong about him. I'm not saying she's wearing a MAGA hat around the CBS office, although it'd be funny to see that happen.
7: That's what the left believes.
8: No, that's exactly what they believe. And because if you question anything, we've always said this. We've said this all along. You become the oppressor the moment you're not carrying the torch, the moment you're not angry, the moment you're not acting out. So
7: the moment you're silent and don't agree with them, right?
8: Right. You've got to go the full measure. If you even start asking questions, you are now the enemy.
7: We are Red Eye Radio.
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0: We are Red Eye Radio. He's Eric Cronin, and I'm Gary McNamara. I'm telling you the thing. I'm still shocked. I mean, some stories, and I know the mainstream media doesn't look at it the same way. And again, probably most of the people are not my age, but the UAE pulling out of OPEC was just huge.
1: No, it's massive.
0: Yesterday, and I just wonder, what's the response going to be? What are we going to hear from Saudi Arabia over the next couple of days?
1: If Saudi pulls really out of it, that honestly is going to undermine the future of OPEC. It certainly undermines the impact.
0: Well, does the UAW look at this? And we know, I mean, when you look at Dubai, we know there is an effort in the UAE to become an international place to go. I mean,
1: yes.
0: That's why Dubai, that's why they have the biggest skyscraper, all of that, which means they understand they have to diversify.
1: Right.
0: And so is it time for them to say, look, we can make a huge profit. Let's sell our oil now.
1: Right.
0: And we're diversifying anyway. And do they look at the United States? You know, they produce 3.5 million barrels a day. Mm-hmm. They could up it to 5.
1: Right.
0: Well, we're at 13.6 million barrels a day here in the United States. And we can go way higher than that.
1: Yeah,
0: over the next 5 years if we wish to. And then oil becomes a much cheaper commodity, which would benefit the entire world economically speaking.
1: Right, exactly.

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5: From ABC News, I'm Dave Packer. As the Hunter virus-infected cruise ship prepares to moor the Canary Islands this weekend, more than a dozen Americans prepare to return home under the careful watch of the country's health experts. ABC's Maggie Rooley is in the Canary Islands.
6: The CDC emergency response is classified as a level 3, the lowest risk to the public. The president saying he's been briefed.
7: It's very much, we hope, under control.
6: Health teams now monitoring 9 Americans across half a dozen states, including 2 people from New Jersey who were potentially exposed to an infected cruise ship passenger during a flight, along with the 7 Americans who returned from that cruise 2 weeks ago.
5: At the Alabama State House in Montgomery.
8: I'm not going to stand for it. I'm not going to stand for it.
5: Demonstrators gathered Friday to protest redistricting maps the state drew following last week's Supreme Court decision barring race as a consideration for congressional maps. This as Virginia's highest court Friday struck down the redistricting referendum that voters narrowly approved last month. ABC's Jonathan Curl.
9: President Trump called the decision a huge win for the Republican Party and America. California Governor Gavin Newsom fumed that Republicans were overturning the will of the voters, saying that's been their playbook in other states too, writing, quote, MAGA has rigged the system.
5: The Trump administration now forced to bide their time as peace talks with Iran appear to have come to a halt.
10: The two countries trying to agree on a framework for a peace talk, and the U.S. has submitted a one-page proposal. Secretary of State Rubio saying he expected an answer from Iran on Friday, but that never came.
11: As the U.S. awaits Iran's answer on peace talks, American forces firing on two Iranian oil tankers, an effort to enforce the blockade of Iranian ports. Iran blasting the American strikes as a reckless military adventure at a delicate time.
10: That's ABC's Martha Raddatz. 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
10: Officers in Santa Clara, California are searching for a suspect they believe fatally shot a person and then may have set a nearby house on fire Friday afternoon. Santa Clara Police Lieutenant Eric Lattergren says that officers were originally called to the scene from neighbors who reported hearing gunshots.
14: When officers arrived on scene, they located a victim on the ground who was suffering from at least one gunshot.
10: Extraterrestrial enthusiasts poring over newly released information from the Pentagon documenting unexplained events in the sky. ABC's Jay O'Brien.
15: More than 400 incidents, sightings of unknown flying objects made public for the first time, officially called Unidentified Anomalous Phenomena, or UAPs, better known as UFOs. Apollo 17 astronauts on the moon showing three dots in a triangular formation, the crew describing very bright particles of light rotating way out in the distance. President Trump, who after prodding from congressional Republicans, declassified the files, touting complete and maximum transparency, writing it's up to the public to decide for themselves what the hell is going on.
10: A Florida jury convicted four men of conspiracy in the 2021 assassination of Haitian President Jovenel Moise. Moise's death set off ongoing turmoil and gang violence in the Caribbean nation. The four defendants could face life sentences. Dave Packer, ABC News.
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0: Now, it's Red Eye Radio. Gary McNamara and Eric Harley talk about everything from politics to social issues and news of the day. Whether you're up late or you're just starting your day, welcome to the show. From the Relief Factor Studios, this is Red Eye Radio.
20: All across America, we are Red Eye Radio. He is Eric Harley, and I'm Gary McNamara. Hello.
2: Happy Wednesday.
20: Thanks for being here. I don't know where to start this hour. It's one of those days where I'm like, I don't know where to start. I don't know. You know, I guess this is we'll start with this, all right?
2: Okay.
20: And then, because there's just so much to talk about.
2: Yeah.
20: You know, with the indictment of I almost said Jonathan Turley. With the indictment of Comey that came down because of his 8647 seashell message.
2: Yeah.
20: I started thinking, because when I first saw it, I went, okay, they're re-indicting on the entire leak thing.
2: Yeah.
20: Because if you remember, you and I, John Solomon went through the fact of they've actually got the emails, and that was a strong case. But that case was thrown out because the lead prosecutor was not supposed to be a prosecutor.
2: Right.
20: That they didn't go through the proper whatever to make her. So I'm like, well, why don't they re-indict on that one? Because I thought that's what was happening. They were re-indicting on that one.
2: Right.
20: That's exactly what
2: I thought.
20: Because they said that, you know, we've got the, you know, John Solomon, I remember that one day we were talking about, we played the audio cut, and he's saying, we've got the handwritten notes that were found by the FBI that showed clearly that Comey was aware that his assistant was leaking to the media.
2: Right.
20: And the fact that he actually congratulated, I don't know if that was an email, that was a written note, probably was an email, congratulated him for what he was doing. And I said, well, that's actually a pretty strong case. Now, did the statute of limitations run out on that one? What happened to that particular case? Because I look at, you know, this case immediately, and the first thing I thought of, I didn't even think it was a free speech issue. It may come down to free speech because you're looking at, you know, what is actually a threat. Mm. And with the Supreme Court precedent, this is going to be a long haul for the prosecutor to get something on it.
2: Mm-hmm.
20: Because when this all came out originally and they said he was threatening the president, I just went, you know what 86th means to me?
2: Mm.
20: You're kicked out.
2: Mm.
20: If you've ever been kicked out at a bar, you get 86th.
2: Mm-hmm.
20: And working as a club DJ, and this was when I was in New York, and then when I came down here, I remember I told you I had the conversation at I talked about this on the air, conversation at the Marina Club restaurant.
2: Yeah.
20: And this goes back, does this go back? I can't remember. And there was one of the owners was there who I got along with, and we were talking about something, and I said, no, you're wrong. And this was after golf. All right. And I said, no, you're wrong. It doesn't work that way. Here's the way that it works out. I forgot what the topic was about. I get home and my buddy calls me and says, you've been 86th. I go, what? You've been 86th. You can't come in anymore. What are you talking about? Yeah. I was just thinking. He goes, we all were shocked. Nobody ever tells this guy he's wrong. And you told him he was wrong. And I ended up going in about a week later and asking for him. He came out, and I just, this was the guy who I told you that I used to play golf with him.
2: Mm-hmm.
20: And when I decided to leave the golf club, it was because I hated golf. Because I could not get lower, what was that, 7-8 handicap? I couldn't get lower. I had, as I've said before, the rage of a serial killer directed at myself because I couldn't hit a ball with a stick.
2: Mm-hmm.
20: And so, but I had told them, why are you leaving? And I said, well, you know, not sure about what's going on at work, and I just want to save money. I didn't want to tell them I hate the game. Well, that got around.
2: Mm.
20: And for some reason, he thought I lost my job. And every time I came into the restaurant, he would buy me this went on for like 3 months. Every time I came in, he would buy me my lunch.
2: Wow.
20: He'd be there, and they'd go, no, you don't, it's, you know, on this guy. Mm-hmm. And finally, he told Independent Bob, he said, yeah, I'm taking care of Gary whenever he's in here because he lost his job. He goes, what are you talking about? And he said, well, I came in, was in the parking lot one day, and I saw Gary, you know, sitting outside of his truck on the phone, and he had one of those orange vests on that he's working with the construction workers on the road up there. And I had my orange golf vest on. I came from golfing. And he thought I'd lost my job, you know, in radio, and was, you know, basically working as a road crew guy.
2: Yeah.
20: Because I had and Bob's like, oh my God. So I went in and I told him, I said, look, you want to 86 me out of here, that's fine.
2: Yeah.
20: You know, this is your place. You get to do what you want. But understand that I really appreciate what you did. And I said, I will argue with people who I consider friends.
2: Mm-hmm.
20: You know, mm-hmm. If I don't care about you, I'm not even getting involved in the conversation. And he was sort of in tears. And it was so funny because this was like the afternoon, like 1 o'clock on a weekday.
2: Yeah.
20: Well,
2: you were just trying to get back to free lunches, right?
20: I'm sitting there drinking a Coke, and all of a sudden there appears, you know, the upside down shot glass. Hey, this is one on the guy. This is one on the guy. It was funny because there were two people that walked in who I know.
2: Yeah.
20: One actually in the radio business.
2: Yeah.
20: And we started talking. Well, by the time I turn around 45 minutes later, there's five shot glasses in front of me. I'm drinking Coke. It's a work day. I pass the five shot glasses down to them. I go, you guys can have them.
2: Yeah.
20: But that's where I heard 86 over and over and over again.
2: Yeah.
20: And I went, well, he can just sit there and say 86 means fire him, get him out. Don't let him in the office anymore. Mm. But when I started
2: because it has many meanings in pop culture, in the mob movies,
20: it means kill. Yes.
2: It means kill.
20: Yes.
2: It is, you know, when you get 86 on a job, that we've used that over and over again. The point being, I think, that you're making that I was thinking was this is going to be a tough road during the prosecutorial process in determining what the intent of it was in it constituting a threat. Now, in the wake of everything, the assassination attempts, multiple on our current president, it seemingly fits right in. But when you get into the courtroom in terms of proving this, proving intent of what it meant, Comey claims he didn't put the shells there. That I don't buy.
20: Yeah, neither did I. Yeah.
2: Because if you look at the sand, and I did, there are what I believe knee prints. Now, we don't actually have knee prints like footprints, and if we did, fingerprints, you still wouldn't be able to read them in the sand, of course. But it looks like in two places people knelt down and arranged that, whether that was Comey and somebody else or just Comey. We know how weird Comey is. In fact, when I saw the breaking news that they had reindicted James Comey, I was hoping that there was a new federal law I was unaware of being weird, that being weird was against the law, and so they were going to go after him for being creepy, the way he's been creepy over the years. But
20: he leaked.
2: I thought it was based on the first time that they went after him.
20: He broke the law.
2: Yeah.
20: He leaked. We all know there is no dispute on that.
2: No,
20: really, that he leaked.
2: No, there isn't.
20: We all know he leaked.
2: Exactly.
20: And we all know that he abused his power.
2: Yes.
20: Without question.
2: Right.
20: As you know, as the head of the FBI, and so that's where I thought they were going, because I went, looks like you've got the evidence from what I could see, because they actually had the paperwork.
2: Yeah.
20: That led to the leak. Now, whether that would mean jail time or a slap on the hand or probation or whatever, I don't know. Because I don't know, I can't judge a case before it actually goes, you know, to trial and you see all the evidence that comes in. But we know he broke the law there.
1: Yeah.
20: Problem is, and Jonathan Turley said, you know, basically when you look at it, the Justice Department is going to have to show that his picture was a, quote, true threat. That's under the law. Wasn't a true threat.
1: Right.
20: Was he
1: what actually, constitutes a threat?
20: And at that point, you have to say what constitutes a threat. And then they go to the Watts versus United States back in 1969.
1: Mm-hmm.
20: The Supreme Court declared a more direct threat was protected under the First Amendment.
1: Yeah.
20: And this is where an 18-year-old anti-war protester said, if they ever make me carry a rifle, the first man I want to get my sights on is LBJ.
1: Mm.
20: And they said, sorry, you know, even though you're saying if I get a rifle, mm-hmm. I will kill him. That's what you're saying.
1: Mm-hmm.
20: And that was found to be constitutional.
1: Mm-hmm.
20: So if that was, that's where they have a very, very, very, very tough road.
1: Yeah, it just appears like a very weak case. Again, there are a number of things. The physical evidence, I don't know what is introduced other than the pictures because you don't have the shells. Him taking the pictures and saying this is an interesting shell formation and posting it on social media. Politically, we know what his motivation is. The question is, legally, can you get to the point of that constituting a threat against the life of a president? And that's the burden that prosecution has here, and I don't know how they get there.
20: And, you know, and Turley, who's a constitutional lawyer, who's always voted Democrat, by the way, also used Virginia versus Black, that a true threat requires, quote, statements where the speaker means to communicate a serious expression of an intent to commit an act of unlawful violence to a particular individual or group of individuals. That was generally in a threat, not based on the threats to the president.
1: Right.
20: Part of it. It is certainly true that a threat can be implied. However, the true in that term distinguishes what is at issue from just hyperbole or other statements that, when taken in context, do not convey a real possibility that violence will follow. That's a quote. That's from Counterman versus Colorado back in 2023.
1: And you know, again, even when you look at how he phrased the post when he put it and he called it interesting shell formation, which is BS. I just don't believe that he walked up on that. But then again, I don't know if he's on a beach in a very liberal area. Those shell formations might be everywhere. I don't know. But see, there's the problem in with prosecution too. Did he put these in place? Or if not, if they don't believe they even need to prove that, then they need to prove that what he posted and his words, the fact that he posted it and the words that he posted, you know, in that presentation, and that Instagram?
20: I thought it was X.
1: So the words that he used and the whole, basically the composition of the presentation of that whole thing, conveying that idea, then what words did he use? Interesting. And he can say all day long, well, I thought it was kind of weird, interesting and weird or odd, or the fact that I would come upon this, you know, as I'm walking. And, you know, I mean, we know how odd he has been. But when we, well, you know.
20: I'm just thinking he can use his, I'm an odd guy.
1: Yeah.
20: I don't think normally.
1: Well, you know, that's
20: his defense.
1: But if, let's say a MAGA supporter somebody who doesn't even take their MAGA hat off to take a shower. This is the diehard core MAGA supporter came up, and that formation was on the beach, and they took a picture of it and posted it and said, "Wow, well, this is interesting." Meaning, we all know what the hell this means, but was in support of President Trump and thinks that it's a negative that this shell formation was put there by somebody, then would that be conceived, would that be perceived as a threat?
20: But what you're getting to is the intent of the the message that I want you dead or I don't want you dead.
1: Exactly.
20: But does it reach the Supreme Court precedent of a real threat?
1: It's
20: not the thought, it's whether the thought goes to the real threat, and that's the problem you're going to have with the court precedent that exists right now, unless there's other information that they have. You know, if they find it, if there's an email out there where he came out and said, yeah, I posted that because I hope that somebody would kill the president.
1: Right, or told a friend before he went for his long walk on the beach. You know, it's, by the way, that's in his bios, likes long walks on the beach. If there's other information that shows he put that there for a reason to not only put out his own message here, but also maybe to inspire others. But again, you're going to have to find all the evidence that builds that intent. Otherwise, it's we all know what it means in the court of public opinion, but when you have to prove it legally, proving that intent and what constitutes a threat, this is very ambiguous in nature. And by the way, they know this on the left, and they know all of us haters, and there's not a bigger one than James Comey, know that they can be ambiguous and get away with it. And I believe that's the smug approach by his response that we saw to this whole thing today.
20: But he should have been found guilty of leaking.
1: Leaking all Absolutely. Day long. Yep. Yes.
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0: We are Red Eye Radio. He's Eric Carney, and I'm Gary McNamara. Of course, any opinion that we might have about this being a tough case is all contingent upon that everything we know is everything that they have.
1: Right, and as you mentioned, if they if they've got more evidence here, then that's fine. And things like that certainly should be taken seriously. Again, the prosecution has the burden of proof, and so that burden of proof comes with a lot of things. And we'll see what they have here. Maybe there is new information that they've learned and they're not sharing with us, and they probably shouldn't until the case is presented. We'll see.
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6: 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You can listen when you choose. Hey, Eric saw a tornado yesterday. We'll get to that in just a minute and a half.
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6: So just during this last break, I was telling you, yeah, I didn't get a lot of sleep. I slept. I went to sleep like at 5 and woke up at 20 to 7 when the thunder hit. But in the back of my mind, I knew that some of the bad stuff, and this is, you know, we go through this mostly every spring. Sometimes maybe into the early summer, but tornadoes and hail, whatever, and
4: yeah,
6: and so at noon, you know, from noon until I went to sleep at 5 o'clock. I'm like, okay, it looks like it's going to one system's going to pass above me. And I just missed the massive hail by 5 miles on Saturday night. And they said this is going to be even worse with hail. Well, everything dissipated that was going north of, of me. That dissipated everything to the west and south of me continued. And the mass, there was a tornado there. There was massive hail. I mean, there was like massive hail, bigger than softball, that actually fell in places. So I missed it. Then I was able to get back to sleep again. And you told me, oh, wait a minute. I'm sorry. I forgot to tell you. I saw a tornado yesterday.
7: Yeah. So I am driving. It was a little trip I had to take in the town where my parents live, taking care of some business with my brother who passed away. And I wanted to help them with that. And so I had enough time to drive up there and get back in time. So I leave, and I'm on the highway. I'm on the highway there, and my dad had sent me a text, and it said, storm's coming your way. Be careful. And it's not unusual, and so I start to see some rain, and then it becomes torrential rain. You can't see what's in front of you. I mean, you can't see. I could barely see my windshield wipers. It was just torrential rain, then the winds. And then I look to my right, and there's this rain-wrapped funnel. And it's not close enough to me. I saw some debris, but there was no debris that was in right there in front of me.
6: Right.
7: I was in, and I was, again, I was on the highway. What was creepy is that there were no other vehicles on that highway behind me or in front of me at that time, which is very unusual. And I thought, oh my gosh, has there been, am I not hearing? Because I was in a rural area. So I don't know where the sirens would have been. I didn't see any alert on my phone. I was waiting for that to pop up. That did happen on Saturday while I was traveling, but it didn't happen then. And I, the only thing I can think of is a funnel cloud just came down, touched the ground briefly, right there to the right of me. And I can't tell you, I'm a horrible distance of judge, a judge of distance. And so I didn't see debris, no flying cows in front of my vehicle, nothing like that. But the trees were going back and forth and almost completely laying down on the ground. This was extremely powerful. I had to struggle to keep my pickup on the road. It was intense. And again, I was at a place where I couldn't, there was nowhere to pull over. And it happened so quickly. I didn't see any warnings. They said that there was when I got to my destination, we looked around and they said there was a reported tornado that was brief. It touched down briefly. And in that area, and that must have been what I saw. But it was really scary. It was rain-wrapped, but I could still see the funnel shape.
6: Whoa.
7: And I thought to myself, first of all of these storm chasers, a little bit crazy, but also very, very important to the observation in terms of the behavior of these storms, the predictability of these storms, and also the communication with the National Weather Service. Those storm spotters aren't just a bunch of crazy people like you see in the movie. They're out there, you know, doing it for fun. I know that they love doing it, but they are gathering data, information, and very critical, sometimes critical videos of tornadoes as they form or after they form. And that helps us determine, you know, as a society, through professionals at the National Weather Service and everywhere else, what those storms essentially are going to do, what they're capable of, well, and how quickly they can spawn.
6: Just to interject real quickly, when you said with the National Weather Service, I was watching, going through YouTube, and there's a number of them. What was the guy you mentioned? I've been watching.
7: Ryan Hall.
6: Yeah, I've watched him a bunch. But
7: he's
6: this
7: very good.
6: This wasn't Ryan. This was somebody else doing it. It was in Texas. It was a Texas-based, you know, weather
7: I know Reed Timmer was out. I don't know if he was in Texas, but Reed Timmer is another one.
6: Yeah, I don't remember the guy's name, but he was, you know, he was talking to a chaser.
7: Right.
6: You know, and there was the tornado right in front of him, and he had stopped. He had stopped, and then he starts talking. He was talking to the guy, then he starts talking to somebody else.
7: Yeah.
6: And the host said, okay, he's called the National Weather Service. And you could hear the conversation, Weather Service.
7: Right. Yes.
6: And so they have a relationship
7: yes.
6: with them.
7: Yes,
6: and we're asking
7: do.
6: Specifically, and they know who they are. They
7: yep.
6: know who these, there's a
7: they
6: ton
7: do.
6: Of weather chasers
7: they
6: that
7: do.
6: Actually,
7: they
6: I
7: do.
6: Guess, deal with the National Weather Service.
7: It's something that's been going on for a long time.
6: Yeah.
7: And I think people don't realize that it's not, they're not just out there again, like they are in the movies, Bill Paxton, which was a great movie. Look, it's a great movie, but it's not just about that. Even though in the movie they were gathering data, they were using
6: yes.
7: you know that
6: yes.
7: that was they kind of worked that into it.
6: And the end was the end of it as it ended was Eddie Van Halen. Respect the wind
7: yes.
6: going out of it. So he was Eddie
7: exactly.
6: Van playing guitar. So
7: yeah, that was, by the way, that was ended up being a big beef with the Sammy Hagar version of Van Halen and that whole thing, that soundtrack and what Sammy Hagar wanted to do instead of, you know, doing just the soundtrack and all of that. But that was, you know, that's beyond the point. But
6: talk about the trees bending.
7: The trees were, I've never seen this happen. A lot of mesquite trees. So, you know, they're not the strongest trees. But these trees just bending over, just like in a straight wind, you know, they're bending over in one direction, right? They're leaning over in one direction. In this, they were just going back and forth. It was just chaos. And that's how I knew this was something different. But when I looked to my right and I saw that, I said, because at first you don't believe what you're seeing. You know, I mean, I'm not a storm spotter. I've seen tornadoes, but still every time you see one, I don't know if that's the closest I've been. Actually, we've been in a storm cellar where it went down the street adjacent to us. And that freight train sound is something you'll never forget.
6: I've never heard that.
7: Yeah.
6: I don't want to hear that.
7: It's basically because it's the cycle of that tornado as it turns. And so it kind of mimics a train. Sounds like a freight train. And to me, it did, at least in that instance. But the trees were just back and forth, back and forth. We had a storm here. This goes back a few years. Where we got off the air, went home, and I was at home, and it's not far from here. There were no storms in the forecast. And at 5:30 a.m., the storm sirens go off, and our siren is right there four houses down at the end of my street, right?
6: Uh-oh.
7: So I'm thinking, well, they're not testing sirens at 5:30 a.m., so what is this? Maybe it was a glitch, right? Maybe something, mm-hmm. some kind of electronic glitch, because nothing was in the forecast. Then I look, I get up and open my front door, and it's like one of those weird scenes from a weird movie where they do CGI where you open the door and it's something really bizarre and chaos outside the door, and then they close it real quick. That's exactly what it was like. These massive straight winds were just, again, laying these fairly old live oak trees against the across the street in my neighbor's house and in his yard. I mean, it looked like they were going almost to the ground. They weren't, but I mean, it was mm-hmm. unbelievable force. And that's exactly what I saw yesterday. Again, there were different types of trees. It was mesquite bushes and trees, but it was very scary. And at that point, when I realized this is doing more than nudging my truck. You know, when there's a high wind, you can feel it nudging
6: yeah.
7: your vehicle. Well, this was doing more than that. It was a bump. I mean, it was as if something had hit my truck, and I had white knuckles at 10 and 2, and I kept it there, and quite frankly, I gunned it. quite possibly, allegedly, above the speed limit because I could see blue sky beyond this. The system,
6: right.
7: I was heading against the system. It was heading south. I was heading north. And within minutes, I was out of it. But it was, that was probably the most frightened I've been, only because there was no place to go. I was in a rural area. There was no place to pull over for shelter, nothing. And I think of this tornado that we had north of here a year and a half ago. Was that 3 years ago, Ron? Wow. And yeah, in Valley View, Texas. 2 years ago. 2 years ago, yeah. And they're just now starting to...
6: The one that took out the rest station?
7: Yeah, yes.
6: Or
7: the gas station.
6: The gas station.
7: Yeah, and our producer, Ron, had an RV there. It took out the RV, several RVs at an RV park there.
6: I remember that, yeah.
7: And I was actually scheduled to be in that on that route at that moment, and at the last moment, we decided to go elsewhere. We went somewhere else. But the people who were on the highway, it was on I-35, it was dark. They didn't know what was going on, and they were seeking shelter in that gas station. And it was quite unfortunate. It was just, and by the way, they've started to rebuild it just now. And it is, it's a very scary situation. So keep your alerts on wherever you are, especially truck drivers, people who travel a lot. If you're going to be out there, if you're just a commuter in a big city, know what the weather is going to do. And if you have to, stay put for a while. The other night on the way home, I just took a northern turn, a northern route that got me out of the storm system, and that paid off for me. In this case, I didn't see this coming, and it's a reminder how fast those storms
6: well, that's the
7: can
6: thing,
7: become
6: the,
7: dangerous.
6: The stuff we had last night, nobody was talking about 24 hours
7: no,
6: before.
7: No,
6: it was nothing. Yeah. That it was when you woke up and you went, uh-oh, here it comes.
7: It was crazy.
6: We are Red Eye Radio.
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6: We're Red Eye Radio. He is Eric Harley, and I'm Gary McNamara. I've seen in the Gulf, I saw a water spout one time.
7: Yeah.
6: I don't know how many miles. It was out, maybe 10 miles. I couldn't tell. And then one time at a bridge overpass in Rockford, Illinois.
7: Yeah.
6: And this has to be like 94. And somebody said there's a tornado, and it was northwest of Rockford.
7: Yeah.
6: And I went to the interstate bridge, and there was a bridge that goes over the interstate, and I parked, and I ran up to the top of it. It probably was, I don't know, 30, 40 feet above the ground, and you could see the tornado.
7: Yeah.
6: Probably, again, about 10 miles away, but I don't ever want to get as close as you did yesterday.
7: We were at the Iowa 80 truck stop one time, and we were having an event, and we were wrapping it up with the awards presentation, and I was about to announce the big winner, and they whispered in my ear, there is a tornado on the ground across the highway in the field. And I just said, everybody inside now.
6: Wow.
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1: From ABC News, I'm Dave Packer. An urgent response to the Hantavirus outbreak on a cruise ship as that ship prepares to moor in the Canary Islands this weekend, with evacuations taking place in a cordoned-off area. Dr. Angela Hewitt, the medical director for the University of Nebraska Medical Center's biocontainment unit.
2: All of these passengers will be monitored for symptoms. They're all well at this time and will be coming to us for monitoring. We have protocols in the quarantine unit that provide for safe care of these persons.
1: Three passengers have died in the outbreak and several others are sick, but the World Health Organization says the risk to the wider public is low, as does President Trump.
3: We seem to have things under very good control. They know that virus very well. It's been around a long time, not easily transferable.
1: Democrats facing a blow to the midterm elections Friday, a new court decision threatening to undo a voter-approved congressional map ahead of the midterms.
5: Virginia's Supreme Court struck down a new congressional map that would have created four House seats that Democrats likely would have won. Virginia voters approved the new map last month. But today, the court ruled that the Virginia legislature violated the state's constitution when it put the map on the ballot and struck it down. President Trump called the decision a huge win for the Republican Party and America.
1: ABC News Chief Washington correspondent Jonathan Carl. Secretary of State Marco Rubio said he was expecting Iran's response Friday to a U.S. peace proposal, but it never came. In Rome, Rubio talking about the latest back and forth in the Strait of Hormuz.
8: Of course we fired back at them. They were shooting at us. That's what I would expect to do. Only stupid countries don't shoot back when you're shot at. And we're not a stupid country.
1: The Pentagon releasing a new batch of files on UFOs, the release part of a broader transparency effort involving the White House, NASA, the FBI, and U.S. intelligence agencies. Officials say the public can draw its own conclusions. You're listening to ABC News.
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11: The education tool Canvas was the target of a cyber attack this week. The hacking group Shiny Hunters urging students to tell their schools to negotiate with the group or risk millions of messages being leaked. Student Ashley Minningfield telling ABC News she saw what she tried to log on to Canvas this.
12: When I logged in, I got a warning sign. My computer turned black, and it said, warning, because your institution refused to pay the ransom, we will release the information.
11: A new lawsuit accusing the country's largest bowling company of creating an illegal monopoly.
13: A group of bowling enthusiasts are suing Lucky Strike for allegedly monopolizing the industry and ramping up prices to, quote, squeeze as much money as possible out of hardworking families once they're in the door. The lawsuit alleged Lucky Strike has run a, quote, Wall Street-engineered unlawful merger-driven playbook to buy up and consolidate 35% of bowling alleys across the country and raise prices. The publicly traded company says they plan to fight the case, which they described as meritless. Peter Haralambos, ABC News.
11: A federal judge denied defense attorney's request to ban cameras in the courtroom for the trial of accused Charlie Kirk killer Tyler Robinson. The 22-year-old is accused of assassinating Kirk during an event at Utah Valley University in September. Robinson's attorneys argued that media coverage of court proceedings could create bias and violate his right to a fair trial. Dave Packer, ABC News.
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33: 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Gary McNamara and Eric Harley talk about everything from politics to social issues and news of the day. 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
19: All across America, we are Red Eye Radio. He is Eric Harley and I'm Gary McNamara.
7: Hi.
19: All right, so... everything that happened yesterday concerning Iran, we'll get to in just a moment. But this just popped into my head. I want to make sure that I don't forget to talk about this just very quickly. Just a quick comment. If I was a political consultant to the Republicans right now and the administration,
6: yeah,
19: what I would tell them today is stop talking about the ballroom. Yeah. I came in today. Gasoline had hit $4 a gallon in Texas.
6: Yeah.
19: Prices are still killing people. There is a legit reason to talk about the ballroom.
7: Yes.
19: But politically right now, when families, when prices are hurting them and they people react to gas, you see the CNN the other day on the economy, Trump is down 55 points among independents.
7: Yeah.
19: Do not talk about a ballroom because, honestly, people don't care.
7: When you mentioned, when the president mentioned that on Saturday night in that context, fine. Don't make it an ongoing campaign.
19: Yes, yes. I had no problem with it being brought up.
7: Yeah.
19: But yesterday it was like on social media, the ballroom, we're going to get a ballroom in the ballroom in Congress. And I'm like, stop talking about the ballroom. Yeah. If you ever want to talk about something to the person who really isn't paying attention, which is a significant portion of the population, all they hear is ballroom. They're talking about a ballroom and I can't pay my bills.
7: Yeah,
19: it's that simple.
7: It's not going to win for you. Right. It's not going to connect for you.
19: Right.
7: There are things that where you have to be concerned about what's going on with the economy. And right now, affordability is, again, it's while it isn't the word of the day like it what has been in recent months, it is there's no doubt it is on the minds of every American. And like you mentioned with gasoline, you know, it's $85 to fill my truck, maybe a little more. I keep topping off now instead because for some reason there's this psychological thing of, oh, I'll just top off when it's a half a tank and it doesn't feel as painful. It's still the same pain because I'm paying per gallon. And, you know, it's just my tiny brain, the way it works.
19: I've got the app for my place.
7: Yeah.
19: And, you know, it'll give you, if you buy gasoline, it'll give you off 20 cents sometimes.
7: Yeah, yeah.
19: I went the other day, it said, you have 3 cents off a gallon.
7: No,
19: I went, whoopee.
7: Yeah, no, I...
19: Whoopee-doo.
7: I'm on the, not to give them a free advertising, but I'm on the Walmart Plus plan, and you get 10 cents off at not just their proprietary, which is Murphy gas stations, but also... adjacent gas stations. If there's a gas station adjacent to a store, they often partner with them. And that's the case in my neighborhood. Now, that store, that convenience store, their gas prices are pretty high anyway, but I'll take what I can get on 10 cents a gallon. And, you know, yeah, it's.
19: Well, I didn't give it back.
7: Yeah, exactly.
19: I kept the 3 cents savings.
7: No. It's I'll take what I can get. You know, but you feel it, and because you got to drive, and if you commute for work, you're feeling it. There are things that you have to do. We're about to start into the travel season at the end of May. People are going to be traveling by car. They want to be able to afford to do that. Well, we can't get a hotel room. We'll just sleep in the car. Or maybe we'll walk to the destination.
19: Well, when it's the beginning of this week, the gas station that I go to the vast majority of the time.
7: Yeah.
19: And unless I build up enough points at Kroger to hit their gas station.
7: Mm.
19: There's two that I hit.
7: Right.
19: $3.19 Monday.
7: Yeah.
19: $4 a gallon today.
7: Yeah. Yeah.
19: That's felt by and I the other day it wasn't even that high, it was three six or something, but I went over the $40 mark in my economical vehicle. And it was like, I mean, and I remember the last time I went $40 to $50 to fill up would have been 2008, 2009.
7: Yeah.
19: That was when we had that. Now and that's why I've said look, there's a legitimate reason for the ballroom, but the fact is, stop talking about it. Because it comes across as, whether you like it or not, it doesn't to me because I know why they're doing it. But I, as a political consultant, I'm always looking at what are independents thinking, people that don't pay attention like we do every day. They hear ballroom, you need a ballroom. That comes off as so damn elitist in a time where people are struggling with prices. So don't do it. If you need to put it through, fine, don't publicize it, and the influencers, the online, especially on X, that are everything the president does are in favor for, stop the hype on it.
4: Yeah.
19: It doesn't do you any good. Everything should be focused on November. Now, saying that, mentioning gasoline, which is oil, what could possibly be the greatest news ever is a combination of, for the Middle East, is a combination of the president making it clear yesterday, we're doing this blockade for the long haul.
4: Yeah.
19: And they want to, because this is, and we had talked about this a long time ago, you know, once you get to a certain point, what can you do to have the people revolt? You shut down the economy completely.
4: Yep.
19: Because we always talked about the fact you really don't want to go after, you know, you really don't want to go after the power plants. You don't want to go over, you don't want to really make it totally inconvenient where if there is a coup or whatever happens where it's harder on the Iranian people to get back. But this is a case where you can do extreme damage, and then, and I can't wait till the backstory comes on this one. The UAW. God.
7: They might join in.
19: UAW.
7: They might pull out.
19: UAE.
7: Yes.
19: United Arab Emirates pulling out of OPEC.
7: Yeah.
19: That's huge, because the point that was being made is if Saudi Arabia and the United Arab Emirates decide to turn on the spigots, gas prices come down, Iran is done.
4: Yep.
19: And so you look at the UAE doing that, and this is the bigger thing that we talked about from the very beginning. If the president succeeds on this, it will be one of the greatest victories for the United States and the world.
4: Well,
19: and then the world has basically sat on the side for this since really World War II.
7: Well, look, we've talked about strategy in carving out nations, enemy nations, as a pariah. We talked about this with Russia and what you could do with Russia and the sanctions there. They've had, I don't know, some effect to this point, not enough to put Putin back in his place. China, we talked about it with tariffs. You could, again, first get with all your other trade partners. This goes back to Trump's first term, and say, we're all against you, and we're going to work to carve you out and shut you out. And that puts the pressure on China, especially when it comes to intellectual property rights. And that didn't happen. But with this, you look at this very concentrated effort, because you're carving them out, Iran being one of the founding nations of OPEC. And if you see the big players, the big producers, pull out of OPEC, it changes everything fundamentally. At CNN, I think it was. It could make things much, much worse. You know, of course, they want everything to be, this is, you know, Trump's losing this war. But the fact that, and I honestly believe that the liberal activists in these newsrooms are greatly concerned about the fact that other Arab nations are with the United States in this effort to take Iran down. They can't stand that, because they know what this means long term, not only for short term for a win, but long term for Trump's legacy. I think that just burns them to no end, and they just can't have that. They've got to write everything negative.
19: And that, isn't that really incredible? I could care. It's just like billionaires.
7: Yeah.
19: You know, I guess when your life and your mindset is always on jealousy, envy, hate,
7: yeah,
19: whatever.
7: Yeah.
19: You think that way.
7: I could
19: care less if Obama had decided to play tough on Iran.
7: Right.
19: I would have said he's doing the right thing.
7: It would have been shocking, but I would have said. Well, that's...
19: All right. I'm stating the impossible, so I apologize for that one.
7: I'm completely...
19: Now I'm delusional. That's why I framed it as a hypothetical.
7: But no, extreme point.
19: Yeah.
7: You know, like something that will never happen. But it's true. If it doesn't matter if they do something worthy and we believe is going to be good, it's the action of the person that's doing it. It's not the person. With the left, it's the person. It's every action of this person, good or bad. There's no way to see it in a good light. But when you look at where they are, Iran is on its knees. Cuba, they're on their knees. This is a turning point in history where we change, quite possibly, we change the tone in terms of the bad actors of the world going after innocent people, the extremists out there killing people in the way that they did on October 7th, the way they did on 9/11, and communists and how that they rule. And by the way, we're not talking New York City. In countries like Cuba and how they have hurt their people and how it costs lives. When we're talking about this, this changes everything if it works and where they are right now. And I really believe this is a great strategy. You hold the line on this pressure to choke Iran out economically. And they don't have a choice. And eventually there has to be some... I don't know what an uprising looks like in Iran. I honestly don't. I don't know what an overthrow looks like. I don't know what a change looks like in terms of the regime giving in, handing over, whatever, because nothing can be trusted. We don't, at least to the point that we know. Intel knows a lot more. But this is the type of strategy you and I have talked about for a long, long time that is very, very effective and will work fairly quickly.
19: Well, if you look, for example, at the United Arab Emirates, you look at Dubai, you look at what they're doing there, United Arab Emirates and also Saudi Arabia, two big oil producers that have come to the realization, even with all of their flaws, and there are many, that they have to diversify.
7: Yeah.
19: When you look at what Dubai is attempting to become, and which means United Arab Emirates, what they wish to become, they wish to become international. They wish for the United Arab Emirates, and it's becoming an international destination.
7: Yes,
19: and even a financial center.
7: Yeah.
19: And so they've already realized we have to diversify from oil. And so I guess my question yesterday was, if Saudi Arabia joins in on this, and I believe that they may, then you've got two of the major countries that say, let's do peak oil, let's make a huge profit right now.
7: Yeah.
19: But also understanding that this is all a part of joining the United States and being more allies with the United States and understanding that this is our chance to get rid of Iran and diversify our economies and have economic success. If that's what, if that is their goal.
7: Right. Well,
19: and the majority of the government want that. That is an incredible positive for the United States. But, you know, the UAE coming out yesterday and saying that, I didn't expect that. That caught me off guard.
7: I actually had to do a double take on that one.
19: Yeah.
7: And also not only in diversifying their economy, which they believe they need to do, but also remaining a player in oil trade itself, because it's easy enough, you know, there it could be easy enough for the U.S. to say, hey, look, we're going to become self-sufficient and we're going to cut you guys out. But keeping them as trade partners with oil would make sense in that, all right, you incentivize them to help keep the peace. It's almost like, foreign aid or, you know, trade in any other way with any other commodity. So you're keeping them in the game. They get to remain in the global oil game in a big way and prove that with pulling out of OPEC. If it happens with the Saudis, that's going to be massive.
19: We are Red Eye Radio.
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20: We've got a back-to-back storm system punch coming through, and that is already underway. Unfortunately, there will be some severe weather coming with that rain, but I think in almost all cases, producers will take some beneficial rainfall, even if it comes with a little bit of hail and high winds at times.
18: USDA meteorologist Brad Rippey says the current event and the late weekend, early next week system
20: across southern sections of the Rockies and Great Plains, and that will shift eastward to the Gulf Coast as we move through the weekend,
18: should produce between 2 to 4 inches of rain in parts of the southern U.S.
20: This is an area that has been dealing with crop stress, pasture stress, wildfires, and pretty much every other drought impact you can think of, including low pond levels, limited stream flow, surface water shortages, and this 2 to 4 inch rainfall event will go a long way in helping to start turning the tide.
18: I'm Rod Bain reporting for the U.S. Department of Agriculture in Washington, D.C.
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0: How did I lose weight? And I did. Lean, right here. I did. I love this stuff. Listen, Brickhouse Nutrition been with me for a long time. So chat.

0: We're on Red Eye Radio. He's Eric Carly and I'm Gary McNamara. Yeah, I was looking at the tallest building in the world, the Burj Khalifa in Dubai.
1: Yeah.
0: Thing's massive. It's just and I saw a documentary on it. They don't expect to make a profit on it. By the way, an American architectural firm, so many Americans are involved, all these massive skyscrapers happening in these countries. It's for show.
1: People
0: are like, why isn't the United States keeping up? Because you can't make money on it. It's sort of like the Concorde.
1: Well,
0: it's like, how come we don't have the Concorde? Now, a lot of people may not remember it unless you're my age when it came out. It was like, well, because we can't make a profit on it.
1: Well, they designed it for show, for Tom Cruise to climb. to put in movies. But actually, that's part of the promotion.
0: Yes.
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4: And he is Eric Carley, and I'm Gary McNamara. 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You can listen when and where you choose. Just a FYI, Iran was exporting roughly about 1.8 million barrels of oil a day.
5: Okay. Yeah.
4: Okay. UAW constrained under OPEC to 3.5 million a day. They can, from what I read yesterday, they can do 5 million a day. That yeah. solves the problem of Iranian oil in the market. Now, understand that the United States, what are we producing now? I haven't checked that in a while.
5: Yeah.
4: But we use, 18, 20 million barrels a day?
5: Somewhere around there. It's I know. Neither one of us have looked it up. Let's see here. What? Where are we at in the from the EIA?
4: 13.6 million barrels a day we produce.
5: Yeah,
4: that's the latest that I have. So
5: yep. That's
4: 13.6 to 13.78 now.
5: Right.
4: Okay.
5: And that's up from the beginning of the year. Back in January, it was 13.2. But so you look at
4: Including liquids, I don't know what that means. Including liquids, total production reached approximately 22.84 million barrels a day. Is that liquid natural gas? Because we're not up to 22 million barrels of oil a day.
5: No.
4: So what's the liquids?
5: I'd have to look that up, actually. Yeah. Yeah, I actually don't know. Yeah.
4: Yeah, I have it there. Yeah, from the Energy Department, now looking at that, 13.6 million barrels a day by the end of 2025, which they believe now has come up even more. And they're doing more per rig, too. Which you would expect. I'm trying to see where they got that 22 million figure from. Well, whatever. We can do that later. But if Saudi Arabia can increase, you can totally block out the Iranian oil from the market.
5: Yeah, so it covers crude, lease condensate, natural gas liquids.
4: Okay.
5: And sometimes biofuels.
4: Oh, okay. All
5: right. So we got to throw that in. Yeah.
4: Okay.
5: All right.
4: Does it include ethanol? But ethanol technically isn't.
5: That would be
4: petroleum.
5: That would, yeah, that's a biofuel.
4: Oh, okay. All right. Yeah. That would be in biofuels. Okay.
5: Yeah.
4: Okay. All right.
5: Yeah.
4: Well, that brings down the efficiency.
5: Well, it does have lower BTUs.
4: Yes, exactly.
5: Don't write us. We've had this debate for years. It's actually not a debate.
4: Yeah, we're not doing it. We're not doing that anymore.
5: Yeah.
4: We're way beyond that. That's really the, but the fact that you could get them. And so the first thing I'm wondering is, okay, what's really going on? And on the same day, you know, Trump made it clear, okay, this thing's going to go on until they crumble.
5: Yeah.
4: You know, we don't need to go to war. Just strangle them, make it so they cannot even run their vehicles anymore.
5: Well, it's one thing, and
4: you bankrupt their they can still run their vehicles, but you bankrupt their exports.
5: Back when Ahmadinejad, who died in the initial bombing, was president of Iran, it was his fear. I think it was the supreme leader was also in fear of being shut out by the world. They converted at that time their military vehicles, I'm guessing the entire fleet, to the extent possible, to natural gas, because they felt that they would have greater access to natural gas, and it would work to that effect. But that was the basis of that. The fear they had was exactly what's happening now. But there's really no way around this. They won't have energy. And the question would be, you know, because you always hear about the humanitarian crisis and everything else, they need energy. Well, this is better than taking out power plants. A lot better. But economically, that pressure is felt first. Because without those resources, leadership, while they're already on their knees, they're absolutely helpless. And you can't, there is no fix for it. The fix would be handing over the enriched uranium. Hand it to the U.S. We know how much they have. Hand it to the U.S. Have it be who was it? Was it J.D. Vance that called it it would basically be a dual effort. It would be Iran working with, also we would have manpower involved in it, or international manpower, I guess, but including U.S. manpower, not necessarily, I'm guessing military, but it would be an effort where we would basically, they would be handing it over to us, and we would be helping them retrieve it from the rubble of the one site where much of it is, about 60% of it is under rubble. But if we have access to it and they help us get that, we bring in machinery to retrieve that, and they help us get that, and they turn that over, that's a big deal. And I think that would be the turning point for the administration. Because at that point, then, the regime, what's left of the regime, is basically powerless. They don't have the ultimate power. They don't have the military power they had before, because we've destroyed so much, including pretty much all their navy. So they really don't have much left at all. They are powerless except for their words. You could say they would have power over their subjects, or as other people call them, citizens. But Andrew McCarthy pointed out they're not citizens as we know them. They are subjects. They're rulers in place, and they rule over the subjects of the ordinary people who live in Iran. And if they still have firearms, they could still, of course, commit atrocities that they're known for doing in recent months. So that would be one concern. But again, as a part of a deal, I mean, that would have to be built in. We hear any inklings of you killing civilians and this deal is off and we're coming in, and now we've got your uranium and we're going to take you out. Because at that point, think about it. If we have the enriched uranium, if they have basically zero missile power and very little defense power, they have still access to drones. The question about whether China was supplying these shoulder-fired missiles, anti-aircraft missiles, I think is still in play. I do believe that there is a lot of work behind the scenes going on in that regard and putting the pressure on China. China denies it. You know, how dare the U.S. make up propaganda coming from China, of course.
4: But you
5: have to ask, okay, so what do they have in terms of power except for firearms against their own people to resist an uprising?
4: But I look at it right now. I do not see with the current government. I'd be very surprised if this, whoever's in power, whatever the level, even if there's factions that disagree, I don't see any of them allowing the United States to go in and take out the uranium. I believe that the goal now is here to disable the government so much, and maybe even targeted strikes on the government that's left, and then have an uprising. I still believe that that's what the United States is thinking. I don't think you'll get to the point where you'll have whoever's left in power of the Iranian Guard, because they're gone. They're all dead.
5: Mm-hmm. Mm-hmm.
4: If uranium is gone and the government collapses, they're dead. The public, you know, will take, if there's a revolution, the people that murdered, the people that are responsible, in all likelihood, will be taken out. I don't see it as the oil embargo will allow them to say, okay, the United States can come in and take all the uranium, and then what do we do afterwards? Because once the uranium is gone, what power do they have? Will the United States then, now there is a possibility that they say take out the uranium, but we stay in power, and then the blockade's gone, and then they're back in power again, and we deal with this in another 20, 30 years.
5: No, I think that's definitely a possibility. And on the enriched uranium front, again, that's best case scenario, them getting to the point where they're handing it over. I don't have much confidence in that given who they are.
4: Because what does the CIA know? If the Trump came out and said we're gonna continue this blockade, is the blockades only, because remember, everything changes day by day. United States may be going, my God, we didn't know it was having this effect on them. We believe, because they're in contact with the opposition groups, we believe this could destroy them completely. Not only could we get the uranium, we might be able to get that government out. There might be a possibility that the Shah's son could, you know, or the former parliamentary speaker, even though the United States isn't too friendly with and hasn't been really in favor of the Shah's son taking over a temporary government.
5: Yeah.
4: But if that's a possibility, because things change all the time, depending on what effect you're having and what's really going on with the Iranian government, which most people really don't know, except for the Mossad and maybe U.S. intelligence.
5: Yeah, it's that's the other thing, too. An uprising would also have to come from parts of whatever is left of their military. Because whoever is going to be a part of this and lead this uprising is going to have to be armed and heavily armed. They're going to have to be fortified. It's going to require a situation where it's not going to be a small group. It has to be well organized. It has to be quite frankly, well-funded. It has to be well-equipped, well-armed.
4: Because you risk a civil war.
5: Yes.
4: I mean, you may risk a civil war anyway.
5: Yes. Yeah. No, no. I think to some extent there will be that. I mean, if you want to call it a civil war, it would just be choosing the right moment to strike, but that can't happen without outside support. And I firmly believe there could be. I don't know if it would come from Israel or who knows. But equipping, because the one thing that Israel has done in the past, they've shown their intel is superior. They know every movement, every inside angle. And that's a possibility. But an uprising requires organization and precision and a well-armed group in order to strike and strike hard in a big way.
4: We are Red Eye Radio.
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4: We are Red Eye Radio. He is Eric Cronin. I'm Gary McNamara. To be clear, as we said about a week ago or 10 days ago, clearly we know what the minimum standard is for the president, and that is that they have no potential to create nuclear weapons. Enriched uranium is gone completely. I saw John Bolton say, also, you got to get rid of whatever plutonium they have there, too. He was talking about that.
5: Yes.
4: I went, yeah, that's a great point. We know that's the minimum. But every day that moves on, remember, originally the president was talking about in his 8-minute speech the scenario where the people will revolt.
5: Right.
4: Because of this blockade, is the economic damage so great that the president said, I see this going on for an extended period of time? And the UAW says, well, we're going to open up our spigots. If Saudi Arabia does that in the next couple of days, that brings down oil prices. What is the goal of the United States then? Has it expanded what they want?
5: Mm.
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7: 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We're going to evacuate on the runway.
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7: South Frontier 4345, we're stopping on the runway. 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
2: 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The pilot aborted takeoff, evacuated passengers. One passenger was injured, but not seriously. The person on the runway was killed. The CDC is alerting doctors and health departments around the U.S. to be aware of the potential for imported hantavirus cases from that outbreak on the Dutch cruise ship in the Atlantic. But federal health officials say the risk of a broad spread to the U.S. is considered extremely unlikely. A cruise ship on which three people died with 140 people on board, including some Americans, now headed for Spain's Canary Islands. The Americans will go on a charter flight to a quarantine unit in Omaha, where one of the doctors who will monitor them is Deli Davies, the University of Nebraska.
8: Just to be clear, these are 17 healthy individuals.
2: The State Department says it's in contact with the Americans on board. A change at the annual Victory Day parade in Moscow, commemorating the defeat of Nazi Germany in World War II. This year, for the first time in nearly two decades, the parade took place without tanks, missiles, and other heavy weapons. Russian officials say additional security measures have been taken in response to the threat of Ukrainian attacks. Rent freeze possible for nearly a million rent-regulated apartments in New York City following a preliminary vote from the city's Rent Guidelines Board. Reaction on the streets?
9: A rent freeze would be great in this economic environment right now.
10: Yes, a rent freeze and a rent rollback. How about that, too?
9: Definitely.
10: Some people are really struggling, especially the elderly and the disabled.
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2: Guns could be mailed through the Postal Service under a new Trump administration proposal. As part of anti-crime efforts, Congress a century ago barred the mailing of concealable firearms unless the senders were licensed dealers. Frank Albergo, head of the National Postal Police Union.
15: There's no reason to think that these parcels will be stolen. I mean, mail theft right now is out of control, and something needs to be done.
2: Democratic attorneys general in two dozen states oppose the Trump administration plan. Tips on how to keep safe during extreme heat with a chance of triple-digit temperatures in the West beginning tomorrow. Luca Lorenzi of the Red Cross in Central California.
13: Additionally, it's important to be checking your urine color. This is also another important indicator of dehydration. 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
3: 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Gary McNamara and Eric Hurley talk about everything from politics to social issues and news of the day. 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
4: All across America, we are Red Eye Radio. We is he and me.
22: Hi.
4: I'm Gary McNamara. He's Eric Hurley.
22: Hello.
4: All right, I was thinking about something on the way in.
22: Yeah?
4: On the way in with my eyes watering like crazy.
22: Oh, my gosh.
4: And they have to be red as hell. And this goes back to what we were talking about last week in the kill switch.
22: Yeah.
4: Allergies, by the way, are just the grass pollen is just through the roof here.
22: Yeah. I mean, also, the weed being sold on the streets this time of year is just horrible. makes your eyes water and your
4: Oh, no, I'm allergic to weed.
22: Yeah. Oh, wow. That's going to be a problem. No.
4: Well, ragweed. I'm allergic to ragweed gets me big time.
22: Right. Cedar for me.
4: They all get me now.
22: And Night Shyamalan was right. That stupid movie he made where the trees were killing, The Happening, where the trees were killing everybody.
4: Yeah.
22: And I laughed about that until I really developed my allergies and ragweed to some extent, but mountain cedar. And then it hit me. Oh, my gosh. That movie was ahead of its time.
4: Well, it's funny because when I was a kid, I was wearing a mask before it became popular.
22: Oh, I bet you were popular.
4: I used to have to wear a pollen mask at night when I was a kid.
22: Oh, wow.
4: It was so the ragweed pollen, which really, when I grew up in Western New York, would hit from basically middle of August till the first freeze.
22: Yeah.
4: And it was horrible. I mean, it was horrible. And then that started going away, and as I get older and I move to Texas, it's like all three now affect me, not to the degree that the ragweed did, because it's not, it's not nose and congestion anymore. It's just watery eyes.
22: My eyes and my nose just nonstop for me.
4: And so there I am wiping my eyes all the way in because I'm almost crying. You ever find yourself crying?
22: Mm.
4: All of a sudden you'd be doing something and a tear comes down your eye. Somebody would look at you and go, are you crying?
22: Well,
4: can I get sympathy or something out of it? But no, it's really just pollen.
22: No, I was in the store yesterday and I was walking around. I'm like, look, I had my sunglasses on because they're prescriptions, so I need to read labels and the whole thing, and I didn't bring my other glasses in. And so also it looked like I was trying to just hide something, because I was wearing sunglasses indoors. Mm-hmm. But then all of a sudden tears started coming down my face, and I'm like, I got to wipe this off. This looks like I'm crying.
4: Well, you just brought up the thing that I thought about.
22: Yeah.
4: You know, with the kill switches we talked about last week,
22: mm-hmm.
4: which thanks for a couple of responses that we got on it where people said, we thought that was done. We thought the kill switch was over, which is, if people don't know, in the 2027 vehicles, I don't know whether the technology is going to be ready, but there are members of the Republican Congress that are trying to get this thing changed. But in the 2027 vehicles, there's going to be all sorts of new contraptions monitoring your eyes, your iris, your facial features,
22: head movement,
4: your head movement, your heartbeat,
22: how well you can sing.
4: Yeah, exactly. And to find out whether you're impaired in any way, physically, or because of artificial joy. But even if you're tired, whatever. And so the whole thing is, well, do they have this thing figured out? And what was interesting was when we actually looked at the figures they're talking about, well, this, look, it's going to be 99% accurate.
22: Mm-hmm.
4: But we figured if it's 1% not accurate, that would be over 3 billion times that cars are shut down in this country a year.
22: Yeah.
4: Because there would be a kill switch on it.
22: Right.
4: They don't know. I don't think it's going to make it to 2027. I don't think they've got the technology
22: because I think they would have to appeal basically to the administration because it was an administrative move. They would have to appeal to the administration and or lawmakers to shut it down or to get an extension on.
4: Well, no, I don't think they're ready.
22: No, that's what I mean. In order to be compliant, they're going to have to get an official extension.
4: Because what we know now is anything that we saw and the information we got was last week
22: mm-hmm.
4: that it's not any of the technologies that the different OEMs are looking at, including one that would regulate, would monitor your heartbeat.
22: Mm-hmm.
4: You'd be in your chair and there'd be a sensor in there. How much is that going to add to the cost of the car? Nobody has talked about it because we don't have a universal system yet. But I'm going to get this out first because this is the question I thought of. If I wear sunglasses, how can they monitor my eyes?
22: The facial recognition software goes through glasses unless you get a very specific type of glasses.
4: Not the facial recognition, but the monitoring of your iris, which is different than facial recognition.
22: Well, but no, facial recognition relies first on the eyes. And so that it's that kind of software that would be used. Sunglasses wouldn't cover it up. They can do it with sunglasses on now.
4: So they can monitor I don't even know what they're looking for in the iris. They just said we can look at the iris. What are they looking for in the iris?
22: They're looking for movement of the iris. They're looking for also the number of blinks along the way. They're looking, for a number of things when it comes to the eyes. There are companies who have created, because it's kind of a libertarian move, with facial recognition software being everywhere, they've created these glasses that actually do work. And so people are putting these glasses on when they go into, I don't know if it's airports or certain resorts have facial recognition software. There's a concern now that it's so widely used that retailers are using it. And one of the stories that came out over the last few weeks was that if retailers were to implement this, they could essentially tailor specials for you based on, now they can do this anyway, based on your shopping habits when your card is linked to your account, if you link your card to your account. if you've got a Walmart Plus or Amazon account or anything like that, then often there's a card linked to that, and they know your buying habits, right? Even if you go in store and you don't use the app, you're using that card, which is linked to the app, which then the app sends you specials for things that you like to buy. Well, also, then the concern was, and I think this is coming from a group of liberal lawmakers primarily, but that the retailers could go in and raise the cost of things based on what they think you can afford versus what other people can afford. I don't think any retailer in their right mind would ever do that. The moment they were found doing that, it would be disastrous. But the point being is that facial recognition software has been in play for the longest time. The casinos have been using it for a long time because there's a ton of liabilities when it comes to that. There's, of course, for security, TSA and everything else. And so someone developed these glasses. I don't know how effective. They say they're effective. I don't know how effective they are on facial recognition. Now, there would likely be in the rulemaking as they go through and finalize the rule or refine the rule or issue clarity. This is what they always say. We're issuing clarifications on the rule. So they change the rules as they go along when it's an administrative move, right? FMCSA or whatever, whoever it is that's governing this, they would come in and say, well, if it detects that you're wearing something that keeps the system from reading your head movement or anything else, then it would also shut down. So if you decide you're going to try and skirt the system, that you're going to try and throw it off in any way, then it would shut it down. If this thing gets through, I don't see this thing going forward. The reason is people would stop buying cars immediately. It becomes a very creepy privacy issue. You're sharing the road with other cars, with other trucks and cars, and they have the right to govern traffic on and cars on the roads.
4: Well, they
22: can't. But if you're talking about going into it with no history of any kind of DUI conviction or anything else, and it being such an imperfect technology, there's no way you're going to get away with this without a challenge, and I believe ultimately this will fail.
4: You have, remember, I just happened to go to look at the latest on the automobile kill switch mandate. Again, this came actually in 2021. We talked about it a couple of years ago,
22: right,
4: which required all new passenger vehicles manufactured after 2026 to be equipped with advanced impaired driving prevention technology. Recent voting in January of this year, the amendment to repeal the mandate failed in the House 164 to 268. 57 Republicans voting against the repeal.
22: Yeah, we talked about that
4: the
22: other night.
4: So the point is, the public may not want it, but there doesn't seem to be any inertia from the side. You know, for example, you had, DeSantis has come out against it. Let me just see here. Chip Roy's come out against it. DeSantis has come out against it, pushing to repeal the requirement, calling it a Orwellian move that makes the dashboard a judge, jury, and an executioner. But I can't find, think about this. Think how controversial this is. I can't find one poll on it.
22: Well, I don't think
4: nobody's ever done.
22: I don't think most people are even aware of it.
4: Yeah.
22: I don't think the buying public is aware of it, because the moment you started introducing that when you do a test drive, because think about this. The first part of buying a vehicle is a test drive. You get in, that technology is going to be in play. The moment that technology is in play, you're looking over at the salesperson who's riding shotgun and going, nope. Nope. I've stopped the test drive for much less.
4: Well, unless it's passive, you don't know it's working until it stops. You get in the car. Most people get in the car. You get in a car today. You know, you look at the what you know, you look at all the technology on it. If you have an old car and you get in, you're so confused to begin with.
22: Mm-hmm.
4: When my I've got the what do they call it? The immersive it's called the immersive dashboard through my windshield.
22: Right.
4: I see it on my one vehicle, which is 2017. But when you get in a pretty complicated situation and you put on your navigation, it looks like you're in a cockpit of an airplane. I mean, there's just stuff all over the place. Mm-hmm. It took me a little while to get used to it.
22: Right.
4: And so you look at all that going on, is the system going to be passive where you just get in the car, you don't know it's even there until it tells you you can't drive and it shuts down your vehicle.
22: Well, and again, that's, I mean, because with so many parameters in place, there's a great likelihood that at least half of test drives would render some kind of action by the car. And if that is the case, that's a non-starter. So
4: are you saying people are going in to buy their cars drunk?
22: No, I think they're looking around. I think they're doing exactly what they do when they drive. They're not paying attention. Because right now, it comes up with this. It's a disclaimer. Mine has this. And it will be, and they changed it because there was a complaint. The disclaimer used to pop up on my screen in my truck, which is only 2 years old. It would pop up on the fly. Pay attention to your driving. Well, you just distracted me from my driving with this prompt. Now it only happens when the vehicle's in park. So it comes up and it says, and you have to, in order to get your screen back, you have to click OK. It's a disclaimer. That's all it is. We told the people that they're going to have to use this responsibly, and that's where it ends. And quite frankly, that is where it ends. It's, you know, I went by, we all do it. You pass somebody who's weaving in and out of a lane. It's like, oh, that person is drunk. Nope, the guy was texting. And then not 1 minute later, I pass him. Not 1 minute later, he zooms past me at least 90. And then I'm thinking to myself, well, you know, that's just an accident waiting to happen. But there is a line that you cross. Look, there's levels of enforcement. That distracted driving is against the law. Texting while driving is against the law in most, if not all, places by now. In fact, the fines are very heavy when you get into a school zone, at least in our state. And so there are levels of enforcement. That enforcement requires manpower, humans to witness this outside of that vehicle. Now you're asking the enforcement to be the vehicle you pay for. Well, that changes the dynamic of the relationship when it comes to owning a vehicle.
4: I remember the first time when I got my 2017 vehicle, and it's got, you know, had all the latest stuff at the time, which is what they basically have today. And I'm driving down the highway. I'm going 70 and the wind's blowing. And I'm like, is that the wind or is that my alignment? And I had the car for a couple of years, so I'd never experienced this.
22: Mm-hmm.
4: So I took my hands off the wheel as the car's going down the highway. I mean, there's nobody around. I mean, it was, you know, it's middle of the night when I was going home.
22: Right.
4: And, you know.
22: Plus, we have guardrails, so.
4: Yeah. I couldn't smash into them because they told me guardrail under repair.
22: Oh.
4: I still don't know why those signs exist.
22: I rely heavily on guardrails.
4: When they have that damaged guardrail sign, I'm like, why? You don't point out the damn potholes, but you're pointing out something that I don't plan on hitting.
22: Well, now I've got to finish my cereal before I get to the guardrail.
4: The guardrail. But I took my hand off the wheel and it was like, you know, three, and I'm monitoring it, seeing if the car is moving at all.
22: Mm-hmm.
4: I'm like, oh, the car, okay, it's not the alignment, it must be the wind. All of a sudden, in my windshield, this huge red sign, put your hands back on the wheel. I'm like, whoa.
22: Yeah. Well.
4: It's huge.
22: Yeah, got to be a 10 and 2, or as I say, keep your knees at 8 and 4.
4: Yep.
22: There you go.
4: We are Red Eye Radio.
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5: Another potential freeze event midweek.
6: We are looking at two more mornings of potential damaging cold extending deep into the plains and the Midwest. Those events are likely to unfold on Wednesday morning and Thursday morning.
5: With USDA meteorologist Brad Rippey say this pattern follows a departing cold front across the east, south, and lower Midwest.
6: As the cold air settles in for Wednesday morning, we could see minimum temperatures dropping to the freezing mark or below as far south as the central Great Plains. Again, this is an area that has been exposed to multiple freeze events over the last several weeks.
5: With hard freezes forecasted for the northern plains and upper Midwest as well. Moving into Thursday morning,
6: we get the cold air deepening a bit, and we could see temperatures at or near the freezing mark as far south as western Oklahoma, northeastern New Mexico, and the northern panhandle of Texas.
5: I'm Rod Bain reporting for the U.S. Department of Agriculture in Washington, D.C.
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14: Sometimes you can tell a lot about what someone wants to do offline by looking at what they do online. Let me tell you about Pinterest's first parenting trend report. Pinterest is a huge platform. They have 600 million monthly users, 80 billion searches per month. The report found a shift from the iPad kid era to now, when parents are actually more interested in real-world adventures and hands-on activities. The global trends and insights lead at Pinterest told us families are thoughtfully designing childhoods rooted in creativity, intention, and meaningful experiences. One psychologist we spoke to said he sees this as a reflection of parents' desire to build core capacities in their children: resilience, curiosity, self-regulation, empathy. These things don't grow automatically, but are built through lived experience. I'm Dr. Sanjay Gupta, helping you live a better life.
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3: We're Red Eye Radio. He's Eric Harley and I'm Gary McNamara. You know, interesting, Eric, when the different debates happen in California. And again, coming from my perspective, is not the perspective of a liberal in California. But when I watch it, I'm just like,
4: yeah.
3: Every time you either have either the Democrat or the Republican candidates, Hilton, or I've got mine blank on the other guy, the sheriff, that they say, these are the people that have been leading your state. These are the people that created all these policies.
4: Right.
3: And they're telling you how they're going to fix the policies that they endorsed and created.
4: Right.
3: What, they don't endorse them anymore? But this one was really interesting because this is back and forth. These are actually the Democrats arguing for a little bit here after Becerra talked about the cost of living in California is because of Trump. Democrats disagreed with them. Here we go.
5: So Mr. Mahan chose to divert from answering the question about affordability to launch attacks. What I would simply say to him is, let's focus on who's raising the cost of living in California the most. And that's Donald Trump. The price of gas has gone up $1 to $2 because of Donald Trump and his war in Iran. The price of goods, groceries, have gone up in California because of Donald Trump's illegal tariffs.
6: You see, all they can say is not true. That's just not true. We've had the highest gas prices on average over $2 than the rest of the nation for a very long time.
3: That was another Democrat.
4: Yeah.
3: And so to me, it's just a zoo. I look at it and I'm like, okay, you really aren't making any points here. You know, here is Steve Hilton yesterday, one of the Republican candidates. Here we go.
4: Yeah.
7: It's classic Democrats, isn't it, what you're hearing? If it moves, tax it. If it still moves, regulate it. And if it stops, move it. I guess they want to subsidize it. Look, the truth is on this, we have to have a bit of humility. This is a very fast-moving technology. And actually, even the people involved in it disagree about its exact consequences. Here are two practical things we could and should be doing better today. First of all, the real blue-collar jobs that are coming from the AI revolution, they're not happening in California. They're going to Texas and Arizona, semiconductor manufacturing. We could get that back by removing regulations. And secondly, our school system is not educating our kids to be able to thrive in this world of AI.
8: Congresswoman.
4: I mean, look, he makes all these great points. What has happened with California is, again, what has happened with all the blue states, a series of decisions that start with the voter. These are decisions that have been made that can be reversed. You can decide not to do them anymore and change the future, as he points out there. But I don't expect it to be widely heard and widely accepted in a state like California. I mean, I'm glad Republicans are, at least showing up and talking about these things. But I don't expect this to be the case for the future of California. They just don't learn. The voters aren't going to change.
3: And that's why I find it so interesting, because you see that Gavin Newsom does not poll well. But think about this. If you're Gavin Newsom, you have to sit there and be going, what in the hell is going on?
4: Yeah.
3: How can I not be winning this? How can Kamala Harris be trouncing me?
4: Yeah.
3: She's clueless on air. And that's the thing. Everyone knows. Every Democrat knows.
4: She can't form a sentence.
3: She's clueless on how the world works completely. And not only is she clueless, she comes across as clueless. Now, Newsom is clueless, but he has that very sophisticated way, the George, as I've always said, the George Clooney way, the Obama way of being able to phrase things without saying anything. Yeah. Now, we know they're clueless.
4: Yeah.
3: It's obvious they're clueless. It's obvious they don't live in the real world, but they look at it and go, yeah, but we're all Democrats. We're all clueless. It's who can present our cluelessness in a much better and sophisticated way. And so Newsom's looking at Kamala Harris going, how the hell can she be leading me?
4: No, that's and that's what it is. You know, you see the voter base and their series, basically their pattern of behavior. And it's not going back to reconsider all the bad decisions. It's just the opposite. They're going further in the direction of the radical left and what has created everything in California and these blue states. It's not going to reverse in our lifetime, I'm convinced. If I'm wrong, I'll celebrate being wrong.
3: Well, when you look, things have been much higher in California for a significant period of time,
4: mm-hmm.
3: as we all know. On the national level, and this is why we even warn the Republican Party and the administration, ignore prices to your own peril.
4: Right.
3: But there are places in this country where prices don't matter.
4: Mm.
3: Where everybody's talking about it in California and trying to blame Trump, as you just saw Becerra try to do.
4: Right.
3: This is Steve Hilton talking about prices. And I looked at this, and to me, I'm like, well, if prices is number one across the country, and finally, if California has hit that limit, if finally California people are saying, my God, you know, what are you doing? Billionaires are moving. Mm. This means that we're going to have to pay more. People aren't stupid. If people look in their, you know, they may be BS'd, but when it comes to their own economy and when it comes to the fact that they may be taxed, they're very sensitive to that. And when you have billionaires moving, and when you see, for example, when you see Spamberger in Virginia, okay, now we want to go after gym memberships. We want to, you know, tax gym memberships and tax things that the middle class uses. As we have said before, one of the things that Democrats always used to say is, look at the Scandinavian countries, look at Sweden, look at Norway, look at all the socialism and how it succeeds. What they fail to mention is the middle class and the poor pay way more in taxes than they do in the United States.
4: Right.
3: There is no free lunch. It's like the couple in California after Obamacare was passed.
4: We loved Obamacare.
3: We completely support Obama, and we support Obamacare. We didn't know we were going to have to pay for it. Our premiums have skyrocketed.
4: Yep.
3: We can't keep our own doctor anymore.
4: Yep.
3: But we still support the person who lied to us on this entire thing. We still support him. You sit there and you go, well, what do you do in that case? I go back to the guy that called us one time. Remember that call, the guy who called?
4: Mm.
3: And we convinced him. He said, you guys are right. The private sector does provide. We went through all the waiting times, for example.
4: Yeah.
3: Oh, you see the poll, not the poll, but the study on waiting times in the United States with Obamacare have gone up significantly.
4: Yeah. Yeah.
3: But, and we've said, you know, it's like, yeah, but you get care. Well, if you have to wait 6 months to go to a specialist, you're not getting care.
4: No.
3: And when it comes to medical things, people want the, once they find out they're ill, they want the treatment as soon as possible. But let me get back here to the prices here. I want to play this cut from Steve Hilton, and he makes a very great point. This is the best point that you can make. Now, you're a California citizen. Now, you know the gasoline prices are going up temporarily because of what we're in. But you all know, everyone knows, when the thing ends, and, you know, when this thing ends or the Strait of Hormuz is open, and we see that you've got countries like Saudi Arabia, the UAE now saying, we don't, you know, we want to be able to just sell more oil. The United States going in that direction, you're going to see a drastic decrease in it. We know it's temporary.
8: Right.
3: But here's what Steve Hilton said. He goes, look, this is California's problem. This isn't Trump. Prices have always been high.
4: Yep.
3: Here we go.
9: Mr. Hilton, go ahead.
7: It's not Donald Trump who's given us gas prices $2 higher than the rest of the country. It's Democrat policies, which Antonia and all the Democrats here support. It's not Donald Trump that's given us the highest housing costs in the country. It's Democrat policies that all these Democrats support. Donald Trump is the president in all the other states of America where the cost of living is way lower than in California. Obviously, it is way past time for change in California, and endlessly going on about Donald Trump doesn't serve the needs of the struggling families and small businesses.
9: Thank
7: and
9: you say,
3: everybody knows that. Every Democrat listening right now in California to our show or independent knows that.
4: Yep.
3: They know it's the state policies in California and the Democrats sitting on that stage that caused it, and they still agree with all these Democrats all agree with the policies they've enacted. They're not saying, look, we need to back off on the climate change regulations.
4: No.
3: They still endorse everything that has given California a much higher cost of living. You and I always go back to, and we had said this for the longest time. We said, remember how they do the poverty level?
4: Right, right.
3: And we said they do it wrong. Poverty, well, the poverty level is lower in California because people make a lot more money. And we said, that's not how you figure out poverty. No. How you figure out
4: You've been saying this for years.
3: Yeah. How you figure out poverty is not what the average salary is.
4: Right.
3: It's what, you know, what the salaries are, whether you want to do median or average or whatever, based on what the cost of living is there. And once you pay for all of the goods and services that are necessary in life, that's how you would figure it out. What is left over?
4: Yeah.
3: That's how you figure what the poverty rate is.
4: Right. Right.
3: And, you know, that's the only fair way. And then remember the Census Bureau did that?
4: They changed it.
3: And California went to number one in poverty.
4: Right.
3: And we said, well, that's the point.
4: Right.
3: Doesn't matter what you make. It matters what you have at the end of the day. Once you pay for what we would view as necessary to live the life that you wish to live, or just an average life. I don't want to say that live the life you wish to live.
4: Just be able to live.
3: And survive. The minimum sustenance.
4: The BART Bay Area Rapid Transit strike. And they said, look, $50,000 to $60,000. We can't, as the workers for Bay Area Rapid Transit, we can't live in this area for 50 to 60, because that was the proposal on the table, I think. Mm-hmm. There's no way to survive that. And it's always been the case. And Californians know it. But the majority of Californians to date have not changed the way they vote. They still vote for the same policy that keeps them higher than the rest of the nation. I don't get it, but they're doing it. And it's, I just don't believe it's going to change. Not in my lifetime.
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23: There's something I'd like to talk to you about today, something that's been circulating on the internet that's become a real problem. Deep fake videos of me endorsing products that I've never even heard of and I have no relationship with whatsoever. Let me tell you clearly, these videos are scams. They are designed to take your money. Now, a couple things you should keep in mind. If something sounds too good to be true, it probably is. When you look at these videos, if they don't seem natural, if there's something off about them, the audio or the video, it's probably AI generated. And if you come across something that does pique your interest, see if you can find evidence of it from other sources. I promise you this, if I discover something incredible that you need to know about, I'm going to talk about it somewhere that you can easily find, not on some shady social media site. I'm Dr. Sanjay Gupta, helping you live a better life.
1: Administration.
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3: We are on our radio. He's Eric Carney, and I'm Gary McNamara. Chad Bianco was who I was trying to think of
4: before. Sheriff of Riverside.
3: Yes, he's the one that's running. And I think very articulate. Now, I look at the California debates, and I say, wow, okay, it's everything that's wrong. I saw the CNN poll that showed most Californians believe that what they pay for gasoline is not worth the cost.
4: Yeah.
3: Of what they claim is being done, you know, the whole climate change thing. Well, they made their point. The Republicans have made their point, in these debates. But I just want to play this audio cut here from Katie Porter, who's running. And this is just great. Look at how blunt she is when it comes to free health care to illegal immigrants.
4: Yeah.
3: Here we go.
19: Congresswoman Porter, your thoughts on the idea of funding health care for undocumented immigrants statewide?
20: Yes.
19: Yes. And to
20: that's, by the way, what I think Californians deserve as answers to these questions.
3: There you go. As clear as you can get. Now, by the way, we've said this before.
4: And we've given
3: this advice to all liberals. You can have your free health care. Mm-hmm. You can give your free health care to whoever you want.
4: Mm-hmm.
3: You can tax all the rich. You can skyrocket inside of your state all the taxes that you want.
4: Yep.
3: You can provide everything to everybody inside your state. Why aren't you doing it? Why aren't you demanding that the Democrats who have led and promised all this stuff on the federal level that they can't get done? Why aren't you demanding they do it on the state level?
4: Right. Right.
3: We live that. That's why we have, you know, federalism. That's what it's about. You as a state can do what you want. Why won't you hold the Democrats' feet to the fire and say, give us free everything like
4: that's
3: you
4: right.
3: do on the federal level?
4: Right.
3: We know what the answer is because you've got to pay for it.
4: Which
3: then.
4: Means $29 a gallon.
3: Right. Which means you really don't care.
4: Right.
3: Because you can only care if you're willing to pay for it yourself. Then you care.
4: Yes.
3: If you're saying, no, somebody else should pay for it, then you don't care.
4: Right.
3: You just want free stuff.
4: Right.
3: You're not a more moral person than a conservative that says, by the way, there is no such thing as a free lunch. Somebody's right. going to have to pay for it.
4: Right. I want somebody else to pay for mine. That's greed. Right.
3: And government is not the most efficient system to run anything.
4: Right.
3: You can have it.
4: Nope.
3: But you won't because it's not. We'll get to it.
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5: From ABC News, I'm Chuck Sievertson. A Frontier jetliner taking off from Denver last night hit somebody on the runway. See the airline in Denver International Airport.
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5: 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The pilot aborted takeoff and evacuated the plane. One passenger was injured, but not seriously. The person on the runway was killed. No word yet who they were or how they got on an active runway. The CDC alerting doctors and health departments around the U.S. to be aware of the potential for imported hantavirus cases from the outbreak on the Dutch cruise ship in the Atlantic. ABC's Michelle Franzen.
7: Health experts say the threat to the general public is very low, and hantavirus is not easily passed from person to person as COVID or the flu. The CDC is treating the outbreak as a level 3 emergency response. The risk to the public remains low, but is being closely monitored.
5: The cruise ship on which 3 people died with 140 on board, including some Americans, is now headed to Spain's Canary Islands. The Americans will go on a charter flight to a quarantine unit in Omaha, where one of the doctors who will monitor them is Deli Davies of the University of Nebraska.
8: The quarantine unit is a place where you put people when you're observing them, where they may get disease, but the vast majority in general do not go on to develop disease.
5: Change at the annual Victory Day parade in Moscow today, commemorating the defeat of Nazi Germany in World War II. The first time in nearly 2 decades, the parade did not feature tanks, missiles, and other heavy weapons. Russian officials say the additional security is in response to the threat of Ukrainian attacks. Ending the outgoing Prime Minister Viktor Orban's autocratic dominance, Hungary's new National Assembly took their oaths of office today, including new Prime Minister Peter Magyar, confirming a majority for his center-right party. You're listening to ABC News.
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5: Despite the Iran war and lingering impacts from higher U.S. tariffs, China reports its exports rose slightly over 14% last month compared to a year ago. That data being released just days ahead of a planned meeting next week between President Trump and Chinese leader Xi in Beijing. Convicting 2 soccer players and a betting agent with bribing other players to rig matches in an operation involving tens of thousands of dollars, a court in Hong Kong. Tips on how to keep safe during extreme heat with a chance of 100-degree-plus temperatures in the West beginning tomorrow. Luca Lorenzi of the Red Cross in Central California recommends limiting time outdoors and finding cool places indoors.
0: For instance, libraries, malls, or checking online for the city of Fresno's cooling centers to see if there are any open and any nearby.
5: Thousands of students worldwide have now regained access to the online learning system Canvas after a cyber attack demanding ransom suddenly shut them out on Thursday.
9: 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You know, we have team members, we have promotions, we have positions, we have days where we do recruiting, and we have outings and things like that.
5: Caleb Jacob, head of the cybersecurity firm Eagle Network Solutions. Saturday, May 9th, on this date in 1960, the pill was conditionally approved by the Food and Drug Administration, the first oral contraceptive. Chuck Sievertson, ABC News.
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2: 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I never minded being 235, but you know what minded? My knees that were falling apart and my back. I'm like, I don't know what, before I started really lifting, probably about 190. So 235 was a lot. I said, I got to lose some LBs, Miles. He said, Dan, we're going to sick our team of docs and researchers on it, and we're going to get you a really good product because I don't want to take a lot of these needles and stuff. 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
24: 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Gary McNamara and Eric Harley talk about everything from politics to social issues and news of the day. Whether you're up late or you're just starting your day, welcome to the show from the Relief Factor Studios. 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
3: All across America, we are Red Eye Radio. He is Eric Harley and I'm Gary McNamara. Good morning. So when we play that audio cut here, in fact, I'll play it again here. This is Katie Porter at the California debate.
4: Mm.
3: And like I said, I'm fascinated by the California debate because you found a state that has gotten to the point where people are leaving.
4: Yeah.
3: If they're poor, they're leaving. If they're rich, they're leaving.
4: Right.
3: And you've seen a net, outgo.
4: Right.
3: And You see in, for example, cities like New York City, what's going on, or Kate Wilson in Seattle. Bye.
4: Mm-hmm.
3: Millionaire's tax. Oh, you don't want to pay it? Bye.
4: Yeah.
3: And Katie Porter here talking about illegal immigrants and free health care. Here we go.
16: Mm-hmm. Congresswoman Porter, your thoughts on the idea of funding health care for undocumented immigrants statewide?
17: Yes.
16: Yes. And, to
17: and that's, by the way, what I think Californians deserve as answers to these questions, Alex.
16: And for critics who say that we can't afford it, what do you, Congresswoman?
3: There you go. It's interesting because she also proposes free health care for all California citizens. And like we said, every state can do that. Yeah. Every liberal state can provide free health care for their citizens, and they haven't done it.
4: Nope.
3: Why not? Now, the interesting thing is Democrats in California are pushing heavier for free health care for illegal immigrants than they are free health care, even though there is no such thing. We understand the point. We don't get angry at us. You guys are saying free. It's not free. We know it.
4: We know that.
3: We're just talking about the political narrative.
4: Yeah. But they're promoting it as free.
3: Right, because the free is to you because somebody else is going to pay for it.
4: Right.
3: But they're actually promoting free health care for illegal immigrants before they're promoting it for you. But they can all, every state, California could have had it already. Colorado could have had it already. Mm-hmm. Vermont could have had. They went through the process, and then they backed off. Why? Because they went to their people and said, you want to pay for this? And the people said, no. We don't want to pay for it.
4: Right.
3: We're not going to pay. We're not going to pay for it. And so this whole thing that you're compassionate. You know, Joe Biden said you can tell what you value by what your budget is, by what your spending is. Mm-hmm. That shows your values.
4: Right.
3: No, it doesn't. When you're spending somebody else's money.
4: Right.
3: When you're telling one side you're a victim, so you're going to get everything for free because these other people, we have no evidence that they're evil, but we're calling them evil because they have something that you don't have, plays into the worst characteristics of human nature, which is jealousy and envy.
4: Yeah.
3: And selfishness.
4: And they've been doing it for generations.
3: And when you look at it, when you actually look at businesses and what businesses do, businesses voluntarily create a business, voluntarily get people to invest in it, voluntarily decide to sell something to people who voluntarily buy their product. That's viewed by the left as greed. Yet wanting something that somebody else has and automatically because they have it without even caring how they got it legally, they're evil and owe you.
4: Yeah.
3: I mean, there isn't much of a clearer example of jealousy or envy that exists in this world today than that entire concept. And you know that they really don't care. Because when they get the opportunity to do it on their own, but they have to pay for it, they reject it every time.
4: Yep. Every time.
3: For the free health care.
4: Put the payment mechanism in the plan. Show the people how you're going to pay for it. Because you can't borrow. You're a state. Oh, we can't do that. People would go nuts if we told them $20 a gallon tax. Look at free health care for everybody. Oh, it's not free, is it? Yeah, that's the point.
3: Noah Rothman had a great article. This is last week in National Review. We meant to do that, talking about Kate Wilson, you know, basically saying, you know, about the millionaire's tax. Mm-hmm. Bye.
4: Yeah.
3: Go.
4: Yeah.
3: And talked about the fact that something might be similar said of the far left's impulses. Unlike their predecessors, this crop of radicals does dwell on the wildly expanded list of government services they intend to fund through taking of private wealth. It never matters to radicals that the price tag on their schemes is typically exorbitant, which heightens the risk of taxpayer flight. To progressive reformers, that's not a problem at all. Now, listen to this, because I thought This was a great, great line. Mm. So the rich will be forced to pay or they'll be forced to leave. Either way, they're getting what's theirs, and we will be the authors of their misery. And I think that's one of the greatest lines.
4: That's it.
3: When you base something on envy, jealousy, and selfishness, and victimization, I'm a victim, I can't make it, it must be the billionaire's fault. Well, what did the billionaire do? The billionaire acquired the wealth.
4: Yeah.
3: Well, there's nothing evil about acquiring wealth. Well, they did it by exploiting workers. How did they exploit workers? Well, we believe that they should have paid them this amount and not this amount.
4: Right.
3: Were those workers forced to take that job? No. Was the process entirely voluntary? Yes. Are there other jobs that exist out there that people can go to? Yes.
4: Would the jobs exist if the billionaires weren't there? No.
3: No. Are there other things that you could do? Besides taking, I'm using this example because it makes the best point. Maybe your education should have been in something besides gender studies. Was gender studies ever the path to riches? No, because basically that's based in academia and government regulation.
4: Mm-hmm.
3: There is really no private sector in gender studies. And so, but it's the fact that it's what we've seen from the left before. It's not new. We've seen it in corporate taxes. And now it's taxing the rich. This is getting back at them. We're getting back at them because they're evil. We're going after those evil corporations. Those evil corporations, they're going to suffer. And what we find so fascinating is the people that get hurt in the long run are the people that they claim that they want to help.
4: Yep.
3: And on corporate taxes is where Democrat voters are the biggest fools ever. Because every time you raise a corporate tax, and how do they sell the corporate tax? Those corporations need to pay their fair share, which means the corporations aren't being treated fairly. And the corporations owe you something because they're not fair because they're a corporation. There's something evil that they're doing, just like the billionaires. You know, get rid of billionaires. You know, even what Mark Kelly, what an idiot he is. It shows you astronauts can be the dumbest people on the planet when he did that interview and said, with the woman saying, well, we don't need billionaires. You're right, we don't need billionaires. We should get rid of billionaires.
4: You know, in space, nobody can hear your stupidity.
3: Does sound travel in a vacuum.
4: Does stupidity travel in a vacuum?
3: Does stupidity travel in a vacuum? But that's when you went, what an idiot this guy is. You know, I'm an astronaut, so therefore, you need to listen to me.
4: Yeah.
3: The hell I do, you're an idiot.
4: Right.
3: You come up, I don't care what your title is or what your education is. If you say something that's so stupid and dumb, we're going to call you out, and a lot of other people are going to call you out on it. What do you mean get rid of billionaires? Well, if they get to this certain level, it should be taken away from them. Who takes it away? The monopoly of the government. Because they know how to spend it better. But all of it comes, you think, when you get down to the base of it, it comes from envy, jealousy.
4: All of it.
3: And selfishness.
4: Which gets back to the punishment of this when they wave goodbye to the millionaires. Well, bye. And and basically this, you know, this idea of punishing them and they get to suffer as a result of this. The billionaires aren't gonna suffer. The billionaires are gonna benefit from leaving and going to lower tax states. That's the whole point. Some of them think they've won. Actually, all of them think that they have won when the billionaires leave. They think they have won. It's why there won't be a change in the direction of what they're doing in our lifetime.
3: I just love that line, though. So the rich will be forced to pay or they'll be forced to leave. Either way, they're getting what's theirs, and we will be the authors of their misery.
18: Exactly.
3: And that's what they think. That's why she goes, bye. Like, go ahead, leave Washington State. Bye. You're going to miss out on not having the privilege to pay a lot more in taxes.
18: Right.
3: What? Can I tell you something? Mm. Somebody who's lived in a variety of different states, it's not that hard to move.
18: It's not that hard to move.
3: And especially when there's economic benefit for it.
18: Well, we've been talking about this for years, and we said at some point, not even talking about billionaires, there will be people that right now, at that point back then, maybe they couldn't afford to leave, but now they can't afford to stay, and they're leaving. This is the problem these blue areas have. The states, the cities, you're pricing people out. And other areas are welcoming them. Our area is still growing leaps and bounds.
3: Jeez.
18: Yeah, it's crazy. It's crazy. Another family moved into my house the other day. I didn't even know. Just happened. It's going so fast. It's growing so fast. And it's because states like ours are welcoming people through that policy. And the blue states, if they want to wave goodbye to people, wave goodbye to, because you're nothing without the humans. Maybe they can teach the trees to pay taxes. Earth First can get out there.
3: Well,
18: trees,
3: you know,
18: and get them to pay more in taxes.
3: You know what I think is funny? All the liberal states talk about, well, we're going to have to tax AI like crazy. Well, you're the ones that don't want AI in your state, so who are you going to tax?
18: Right. Who are you going to tax if you want to shut down AI? Because what they realize is people are going to learn from AI. What they realize is, and I can't tell you exactly how it's going to affect the economy, where it's going to fit in any given operation, but it will fit eventually in pretty much every operation, just like the internet does today. But they don't want a more efficient economy. They don't want an expansion of wealth. They don't want people learning from AI. And that's one of the things that's happening right now. Google is so yesterday. It's now AI, which Google has their own AI, proprietary AI. But it's not just looking it up on the internet. People go into detail on AI. What would happen here? What needs to happen here? I actually tried it out this year and said, estimate my taxes for me. Here's the numbers. It got it down within $1,000. And I didn't put everything in. And it wasn't, that was just a test. I wasn't asking it to do my taxes. It just gave me an estimate. But people want to know how things work. People are curious by nature. And once they start learning, the liberals hate that. If you start learning the truth, they hate that because they look more and more radical.
3: Why do the Republicans have such a hard time explaining what we just have and we have for decades? Why is it so hard for Republicans and conservatives to point out, as we have said, for Republicans to ever even listen for a moment to any Democrat who calls them a racist when Democrats have practiced identity politics where they judge people by groups and not individuals, and they're blunt about it, and everybody knows they do it.
18: Right.
3: And yet Republicans don't sit there and say, stop it. You are the people that practice identity politics. Don't call me a sexist, for God's sakes.
18: Right.
3: You people are the most misogynist, sexist people party that we've seen in, you know, with the radical transgender movement that I can see in any type of modern history with women.
18: Mm-hmm.
3: The way that you promote your sexual abuse perversions of men being in women's locker rooms and you try to frame it as some kind of women's rights, you are absolutely perverted and misogynist and sexist. Attack. Don't defend. Don't ever defend.
18: Ever.
3: You don't need to defend if you're a conservative Republican.
18: Nope.
3: Because the worst characteristics of, as we see now with Plattner and Piker and everybody else, racism, racism, racism, Nazism.
4: Yes.
3: And identity politics, envy, jealousy, selfishness. All the worst traits in humans are what the Democrats are promoting as a higher morality.
4: Right.
3: It's the most bizarre thing ever.
4: It's insane. Yeah. And they're promoting it.
3: We are Red Eye Radio.
4: Brought to you by FPPF, Fuel Power Max.
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2: 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There's really no mystery to how they work. But that's what Lean was created to do, without the needles, but it replicates the benefits of these injections. 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I'm telling you, I can vouch for it. I use it myself. 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Lean goes a step further. 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
2: They live the life. They walk the walk. Gary McNamara and Eric Harley. Red Eye Radio.
3: And he is Eric Harley, and I'm Gary McNamara. Welcome and good morning. All right. A couple of stories we've got to get to.
0: Yeah.
3: Mark Cuban has changed his mind.
0: Oh, really? Again? On?
3: Well, no, it wasn't the one. Did we even mention a couple of weeks ago when he said, when he, somebody, a reporter was following him, would you vote for Kamala Harris again? He goes, no. Now, remember when he was talking about the college bubble?
0: Yeah.
3: And we had said, oh, maybe we have some common ground with Mark Cuban.
0: Yeah.
3: And he was saying that no student should be able to be allowed to take more than $10,000 a year for 4 years, which would be a total of $40,000.
0: Right.
3: That any other debt is not responsible.
0: Yeah.
3: He's lowered that amount now.
0: Yeah.
3: To what?
0: Zero, right?
3: Zero.
0: Yeah. All right.
3: In a recent podcast, he called taking out loans to pay for college the dumbest thing that you can do, and laid out a two-step alternative he says makes far more financial sense. His prescription: start at community college and then transfer. Go to a community college. An accounting class is an accounting class, whether it's community college or at Harvard.
0: Actually, a community college might actually focus on, you know, accounting.
3: There's accounting, then there's DEI accounting.
0: Yeah, exactly. Yeah.
3: Cuban said, psychology is psychology for the most part. So get those first couple of years of your introductory classes and transfer where you can afford to go. And as this was in MoneyWise.com, the math behind the argument is difficult to dispute. The College Board's 2025 trends in college pricing report shows the average published tuition and fees at a public two-year community college is $4,150 a year for in-district students, compared to $11,950 per year for in-state students at public four-year institutions. Mm. And $45,000 a year for private nonprofit four-year schools. Mm. The latter includes Harvard University, Stanford, MIT, Yale, and Cornell. That means completing the first 2 years at a community college before transferring to a public university could save a student tens of thousands of dollars before a single loan is required.
0: It's what my three oldest granddaughters are doing. They all three are in community college. One is finishing up. The other two, I think, will finish up at the end of summer because they're trying to catch up to their older sister, and then they're going to go on to a four-year.
3: You know, my great-nephew, and it was funny because he did it all himself. Apparently, it's different. Mm-hmm. Didn't even... Mm-hmm. He was applying colleges left and right on his phone. It's a lot different to apply to colleges than when we were growing up.
0: Yeah, right.
3: And he got accepted into, he was like, every week he goes, I got accepted here and here and here and here.
0: Wow.
3: And everyone, I'm like, oh, man, the price of these colleges.
0: Oh.
3: And we just let him go. He just let him go. He's just applying. I got accepted here, accepted here, accepted here.
0: Yeah.
3: He got accepted at all. I don't think he even tried for Ivy League colleges. I don't think he's interested, but a ton of other great public institutions he's been accepted to. And I just talked to him the other day. He plans to go into community college the first 2 years.
0: Good. Good. No, that's a great start.
3: We said this for the longest time, that I've always believed that the education that you get at these, especially now with the liberal indoctrination, It's a waste of your money.
0: No, it is. It is.
3: It's a waste of money.
0: It is. And you know, the community colleges, really, if you think about it, again, Mark Cuban, I think, is right. Get the courses in that you want to get in. You're going to save a lot of money. You'll find, and it's the case, I didn't go to college, but it's the case for my kids and family members, my nieces, nephews, and now grandchildren that are doing this, that have all done that. I don't know of one instance where they've come back going, I wish I would have done it differently, because it just worked. And I think it works. Well, first of all, it was out of necessity for most of, if not all. But I just had a great afternoon this past Sunday with one of my granddaughters. And she's working at a place. And I said, how do you like your job? She goes, I love it. She's working and going to school. So I said, well, what do you like about it? She goes, they moved me up to bartender. And you make really great money bartending. I said, uh-huh. I love it. Because she works at one of these places that shows a movie and also serves food, right?
3: Okay. Yeah.
0: So, and I said, that's a great, unique destination because they're not just going to watch the movie. They're not just going for the food. They're going for both. And in some cases, they're going to spend some time at the bar. So they're going to spend a little bit more when they go to one of those places, which means they're going to spend more on tips, and that's the idea. And she's loving it. But, you know, I'm filled with this sense of pride because they've always impressed me. My kids and my grandkids have always impressed me. They're much more impressive than I am, believe me on that. And it's this it is this work ethic they understand, okay? Because they all, and we taught them early, they all, you know, saved. Okay, now I've got money for a car. Here's what I can afford. Here's what I want from the car. And then when I want to upgrade, I'm going to have money for that, right? I need to take care of the one I have so it'll have a value when I want to upgrade. Two of them are going through that right now. And it's, you know, those are the things in life that matter. And the indoctrination didn't get through on every level. They were exposed to it, no doubt. But that's what you look for. You look for how much outside influence is there, right? When you're looking, and I know you do this with your nephew and your great nephew and family members, and we all do this to see how much of that, because it can happen. We've seen the radicalization, maybe not with our family members, but individuals that are in the news where they go from seemingly normal life and all of a sudden being just an all-out radical. That appears to be the case with the White House correspondence suspect, the shooting suspect. It appears to be the case with a number of radicals like that where everyone around them is saying the person a couple of years ago is not the person that I'm seeing
3: in the news. I know some people that, you know, their kids went to college. Mm. And they were raised in, you know, a critical thinking, conservative environment. And I'm talking about not just politically, but economically.
0: Right, yeah.
3: And they've just gone off, the kids have gone off the deep end.
0: Yeah.
3: And it's just like...
0: Too much outside influence.
3: Where in the world did this, did this come from? But when it comes to education overall, you know, I was... And again, another thing my father used to say, you give somebody a title and they believe they've got an infusion of brains.
0: Oh, yeah.
3: And I say the same thing for degrees. They get a degree and they believe that they've got, an infusion of intelligence.
0: Right.
3: When they haven't. And what I really know, what really changed me, I might not think the same way until I became a radio talk show host.
0: Mm.
3: Because I remember when I first would interview politicians and say, man, I can't debate these people. These are smart people.
0: Yeah, yeah.
3: Shows you how stupid I was to make that assumption.
0: Mm-hmm.
3: And that's one thing that I figured out. And I see all these politicians with Ivy League educations, And I watch them argue and I watch them debate. And I'm like, well, they just threw their damn money away.
0: Yeah.
3: This didn't help. What did it, besides indoctrination, what did it actually give you when it comes to worldwide knowledge of how things really work? And I think about my dad. My dad did not have a college education. He took a couple of college engineering courses that mirrored what he was doing at work.
0: Yeah.
3: But my father, probably by the time he was 16, had torn apart car engines.
0: Yeah, yeah.
3: You know, and right. And so he knew how things worked.
0: You had to learn it because you had to get it right.
3: And, you know, and he became at numerous companies, the president of engineering.
0: Mm.
3: And there's not a concept in physics and engineering that he doesn't understand.
0: Right.
3: And I remember, goes back a little while, a year or so ago, somebody came up to me and we were talking. They said, well, you're not an economist. Well, what do you mean I'm not an economist? What's an economist? And it's when I talked about, what economics is.
0: Right.
3: It's how people respond to incentive.
0: Right.
3: It's not that simple. I go, actually, it is.
0: Actually, it is. It is.
3: And
0: it's the basis of everything.
3: How do you know? They go, you're an economist? I go, what judges an economist? Do you have a PhD in economics? Well, no, I don't. Well, then you're not an economist. I think I am, because I understand economic principles.
0: Yeah.
3: I understand accounting principles. I understand incentive. I read tons of economists, that when I was younger, especially the Keynesian economists,
0: mm-hmm.
3: Milton Friedman, Adam Smith,
0: mm-hmm.
3: other great economists out there, and compared and said what actually works. But it's this thing that you don't understand economics because they try to make it as if it's something that is outside the ability of an average human being to understand. I'll never forget my father coming home just furious at a board of education one time when he went, I forgot what he went, what it was for, but he was like, these people sit up there and say, look, we're the experts on education, as if educating your kids is something that an average is way beyond the intelligence of an average person, and only the person with the doctorate degree. And I go back to Dr. Charles C. Marlac.
0: Mm.
3: He's the one who laughed after he was sick one day and I got kicked out of class for arguing with the substitute teacher who said there's no difference between our constitutional republic and communism. And I was in 10th grade arguing with her and told her she was wrong. And she goes, no, I'm not. And then I told her again she was wrong. She goes, that's insubordination. Go to the principal's office. And, of course, the principal was one of my father's best friends growing up. He goes, what the hell are you doing here? Because I don't think I'd ever been in the principal's office ever.
0: Right, right.
3: And I told him, he goes, what? So you got kicked out of class because you told the substitute teacher that our constitutional republic mm-hmm. is not the same as communism.
0: Mm-hmm.
3: And I went, yeah. And he just sort of smirked. He goes, just sit over there at that desk until the bell rings and go to class. And then she was never there again.
0: Right.
3: But the fact is but he was a doctor in education.
0: Yeah.
3: You would have never known it. He was the most fun because he actually took the experience of how do I bring this into real life? I've got to be able to relate to kids. And he was able to relate to kids. He wasn't up there going, I'm a doctorate and I'm a doctor of education, so you
0: yeah.
3: must all listen to me for my incredible mind. He made learning a blast. It was fun. He understood it. There was no arrogance,
0: right.
3: To him at all. It was get the job done. How do I teach kids? How do we get it done? And so my father, when he was 19 years old, when he went into the Army, he was out for 1 year because of his foot, got 4F for a year, then went in right at the end of World War II, instantly at 19 years old. And I didn't think about it till I got older. 19 years old, he immediately became an instructor of how to repair engines and stuff in Jeeps and whatever. He was in for a couple of months. He's a teacher.
0: Yeah.
3: And yeah. No college education, nothing. And so I think that what the public is starting to realize is a lot of the different things, because I'll say this, work and reading taught me more than actual formal education did after high school.
0: Because you sought it out.
3: Yeah.
0: You sought it out.
3: Yeah.
0: People can seek out the information, and when they do, they learn it.
3: We are Red Eye Radio.
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3: We are Red Eye Radio. He is Eric Carly, and I'm Gary McNamara. I just had to go to the Babylon Bee. I don't know why, but it seems like at the end of different hours, I just am drawn to the Babylon Bee.
4: Yeah, well, it happens.
3: To see how to conclude the hour.
4: Yeah.
3: But I was reading the lead headline. Hobo with garbage can stuck on his head, mistaken for Met Gala attendee. and the only reason I bring that up is, I did see it in the New York Post, a woman who was, it looked like she was in bubble wrap, and I went,
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3: whatever, I don't care. 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I'm assuming they're mocking more than maybe a Matt Drudge obsession with things like that.
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3: Pretty bows and things. But
4: I don't get it.
3: When I saw that, I went, and there's all these people like behind, like looking at this guy with a garbage can on his head.
4: Yeah, yeah.
3: Like, wow, this is awesome.
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6: From ABC News, I'm Chuck Severson. A scary aborted takeoff for those aboard this jetliner in Denver last night's being investigated. No word who the person on the runway was or how they got there.
7: Frontier Flight 4345, bound for Los Angeles, was well into its takeoff roll when a frantic call came from the cockpit.
8: Tower, Frontier,
7: The plane had not yet left the ground.
8: We're stopping on the runway. We just hit somebody. We have an engine fire.
7: The audio from ATC.com, the unidentified person was sucked into one of the plane's two engines and killed instantly. The crew of the Airbus jetliner deployed the slides. All 231 people were evacuated with one minor injury. Jim Ryan, ABC News.
6: CDC alerting doctors and health departments around the U.S. to be aware of the potential for imported hantavirus cases from the outbreak on the Dutch cruise ship in the Atlantic. They consider the possibility unlikely. That cruise ship on which three people died with 140 on board includes some Americans. It's now headed for Spain's Canary Islands. ABC's Michelle Franzen.
25: The State Department says it is in contact with Americans on board. CDC personnel will then accompany them onto a charter flight to the National Quarantine Unit in Omaha, Nebraska. The facility was used during the early stages of the COVID outbreak.
6: So far, the Iran war ceasefire is holding a day after the U.S. military said it disabled two Iranian tankers trying to blow through the American blockade of Iran's ports. In the small, glitzy, rich Gulf island of Bahrain, the Ministry of Interior says it has arrested 41 people it alleges are part of a group affiliated with Iran's Revolutionary Guard. There were the usual big crowds and a speech by Putin, but what was missing today at the annual Victory Day parade in Moscow, commemorating the defeat of Nazi Germany in World War II? There were no tanks, missiles, and other heavy weapons. Russian officials cite additional security because of the threat of Iranian attacks. You're listening to ABC News.
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6: Guns could be sent through the mail under a new Trump administration proposal, making it a Second Amendment issue. Congress a century ago barred it unless the senders were licensed dealers. It was an anti-crime effort.
28: It seems like a bad idea if mail theft is out of control, which it is.
6: Frank Albergo, head of the National Postal Police Union. The move faces opposition from Democratic attorneys general in two dozen states. Warnings to stay safe during extreme heat with a chance of triple-digit temperatures in the West beginning tomorrow. Eddie Zamora, Red Cross volunteer in Central California.
29: People that work in agriculture, for instance, that work outdoors, athletes, students that are outside, and also older adults, those are people that we can definitely check in on.
6: The Red Cross recommends limiting time outdoors and drinking a cup of water every 20 minutes in order to stay hydrated. A new year-long trial of drone delivery over the East River between New York and New Jersey is underway by the Port Authority. It aims to handle small packages, including medical devices, in a fraction of the time of ground delivery in the area.
5: If this is viable and if this is what the community understands to be valuable for the area, we can focus on other routes as well. So the goal certainly is to reduce the transit time for a package to make it as green as possible.
6: James Greenway, a remote pilot with the UK-based Skyports Drone Services, is helping run the trial. Chuck Sievertson, ABC News.
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13: How did I lose weight? 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
23: 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Gary McNamara and Eric Harley talk about everything from politics to social issues and news of the day. Whether you're up late or you're just starting your day, welcome to the show from the Relief Factor Studios. 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
3: All across America, we are Red Eye Radio. He is Eric Harley, and I'm Gary McNamara. Good morning. Welcome. Thank you for being here.
0: Hello.
3: All right. So, what's the one thing I noticed? $4.39.
0: Yeah.
3: For a gallon of gas on the way here in Texas.
0: Yeah.
3: I think that's the highest it's ever been.
0: I decided, because I'm the only one of the crew that can do it, I decided to start walking to work. Actually, it's hitchhiking. I went ahead while I was walking. I put my thumb out, and it looks more like I'm walking and giving everybody a thumbs up, but I'm technically hitchhiking. I would have taken a ride.
3: You know, it's there was a lot of talk about the Truth Social post that the president put out, saying there's going to be a temporary pause because of all the advancements. Right. And we'll have the audio coming up here a little bit. Rubio talking about it, about, you know, do you sense that they want to get rid of nuclear weapons? And it's like, yeah, they always say they do, but they don't.
0: Right.
3: And, you know, you look at what's going on right now, and I read a number of things saying that it's unfair. In fact, it was Mark Halperin. We'll play. It was actually pretty interesting, and it brought up a lot of the points that we brought up on yesterday's show about what might be happening or what he believes is happening. And it's effective, and we're, you know, and it's, well, it has a great chance of being effective, and we really don't know, and everybody's jumping to the assumption that this is taco from Trump.
0: Right.
3: Now, when I look at that, I say, well, if he wanted to, he could have ended it. Clearly, clearly there's a line that he has set, which is you need to get rid of the you know, the potential to have any type of nuclear weapons.
0: Mm-hmm.
3: What I saw yesterday was, well, you know, Trump doesn't have a plan B, a plan C. I think this was Holman Jenkins said in the Wall Street Journal, doesn't seem to have a plan B, a plan C, or a plan D. And Mark Halperin pointed out, you know, on his podcast, a lot of what we said. He goes, well, number one, they're opening up the Strait of Hormuz. Number two, there's the blockade. Number three, China wants, he goes, this isn't talked about enough. China wants out of this. They want this thing ended.
0: Yeah.
3: And
0: yeah.
3: So there's pressure from China, and there's the negotiations that are going on. But it's a legitimate question. Are we getting anywhere in the negotiations? We've seen the president say this over and over again, that when he said the Iranians want a deal, you know, we all laughed at that one. It's like, you know, don't try to sell that one. I will tell you this, even Hegseth yesterday when he said, well, no, the ceasefire is going on. I mean, there's, you know, it's what's going on in Hormuz is separate from, and I went, stop it.
0: Yeah, what did he say? We're below the threshold.
3: Yeah, and
0: basically, our actions that we're taking now are still within the threshold of a ceasefire, basically, is what he was trying to say.
3: Right, and I'm just like, man, just stop it. You can be honest with the American people, saying, you know, here are the things that we're. Here's the point. Mark Halperin explained it better than Hegseth.
0: Okay, that's a good point. And I think we laid out all the possibilities, and we don't know. And of course, they're not going to talk about all the possibilities because they don't. We don't need to know them, and we don't know exactly what's going on behind the scenes. But in our discussions, our approach has been better than, I think, the way that at least Hegseth has handled it. For the president, I have to factor in that it's this particular person, that it's Donald Trump. And I don't mean that necessarily in a negative way. Sometimes it can be. But it is about how he approaches it. And propaganda is everything. Keeping your enemy guessing is everything. Keeping the American people and the markets guessing is risky. And you don't know what's going on day to day. There's question marks, but that's the thing. It's what we said with tariffs. Whatever you're going to do with tariffs, do it and stick to it. Whatever it's going to be. 30% across the board, whatever it is, do it and stay, right? Make your case and then stick with it. Stick to your guns. And, you know, one visit from I almost said Prince Charles, King Charles, next thing you know, we're okay to buy Scottish whiskey again. You know, and it's like, you know, there's too much emotional concern there. I don't necessarily believe that's the case in what he's doing with Iran, because I do believe he wants the mission finished.
3: Well,
0: but I think we have to include the possibility that the mission being finished could require boots on the ground, and I don't believe this president wants that.
3: Right. Let me just play part of the Mark Halperin thing. It's a couple minutes, but it's worth listening to because it covered a lot of the stuff. Now, yesterday we didn't bring up the China thing as he brought up, but we brought up the other things that the president has talked about and what we know that they're actually doing. But here it is.
10: Iran. Here's a headline from the New York Times, and this is, I'm so glad it ran not that long ago because it fits perfectly with what I'm going to talk to you about. Number three, this is the headline, and this is a perfect reflection of what the media and the Morning Joe crowd, I say that with affection, and a lot of Democrats would say, and skeptical Republicans. Trump looks for a silver bullet to end the Iran war. There may be none, okay? The president is trying to ratchet up the economic pressure on Tehran, but Iran's government is unlikely to make a deal without a big face-saving compromise. Okay, so that's the conventional wisdom, that there's no silver bullet here, there's no plan. Trump is flailing. Bibi led him down a primrose path, and his presidency is now on the decline, on the rocks. on the threat of being ruined. Gas prices are up. Everybody knows this litany. Ladies and gentlemen, and again, I'm almost embarrassed. I have to tell you this because although I did reporting on it, it's as plain as the nose on our faces. Everybody's noses on everybody's faces. There's a four-track strategy now. Okay, the four-track strategy. Track one, the blockade, and the attempt to escort ships through. In other words, the Pentagon has a high degree of confidence, and as far as we know, it's been going on for 2 days. The project. And it's working in the sense that some ships have gotten through, and the Iranians don't seem to control the strait currently, and they don't seem to be interrupting the project. So number one of the four-pronged plan is to control the strait and to ratchet up the ability to take ships through. Number two is the economic pressure on Iran, increased sanctions, and a belief, they believe it, this plan may not be a good plan, but it's a plan, that the Iran oil capacity is right at the end of its ropes. Again, not every expert agrees with that, but you heard Secretary Rubio say it today, you've heard Scott Bessent say it, you've heard the president say it, that Iran is on a ticking clock here, stands through the hourglass. At some point, the loss of revenue and the inability to keep operating their oil facilities without having to shut them down and do them damage, that will put a lot of pressure on Iran, okay? Now, that's number two. Number three is the Chinese track. Little discussed, but the Chinese summoned the Iranian foreign minister to Peking to meet with I don't know whom. But why are the Chinese doing that? The Chinese do not want the summit to be canceled. And although the Chinese play footsie with Tehran, the Chinese want this thing over. Okay, so relying on the Tehran's patron Beijing to put pressure on them is another track. Okay, and then what's the fourth track? Negotiations. Okay, the negotiations. Now, in all four tracks, if they work, if all four of them work in tandem, time is on the president's side, except for the fact that gas prices remain high and the United States is spending a lot of my tax money on the war. If these four things are executed, there's no rush. There's no rush. The clock is ticking on the Iranians, but it's not ticking on the United States.
0: There you go. I would say the pressure is a problem, and that pressure remains on pricing, especially at, as you mentioned, over $4 a gallon now through November. That's the political pressure for the midterm, because the president needs his party for the second half of his second term, and he needs his party to complete this mission before he's done as president. And that's, you know, I would say there's that pressure for, you know, for what Mr. Halperin said there at the end. But maybe that's a given. In terms of strategic pressure, there is none. We own Iran right now. I mean, in terms of what we have over them, we have all the power in this. The question is, how far does the president want to go? And how far does he want to take it? I honestly believe this is a measure that allows them this pause here is allowing for the gathering of intel so that they can determine exactly what it would take for them to not have their uranium at all in their possession when this is said and done. And that you have to, again, we mentioned it yesterday, but it has to be, all of that has to be measured. And if it's undoable without a bunch of boots on the ground, I'm not convinced that what's left of the regime is going to voluntarily work with the U.S. to hand that over, then the other part of the other option would be, and we mentioned Israeli intel being embedded in Iran for years, what that might tell us in terms of how possible it is to have an overthrow by those who had been loyal to the regime but may be converted at some point. And I have no idea what that looks like or if it even exists right now.
3: Well, it gets to the point that we've talked about. What is, as we know from the last 2 weeks, the goal is, which has been made clear by the president, no nuclear weapons.
0: Right.
3: You know, no nuclear weapons program. You right. can't have it. You can't have a nuclear program.
0: Right.
3: And so remember, the president offered a nuclear program, a clean energy program for to them, and they refused yeah. before the war actually began. Remember
0: right.
3: that?
0: Right, yeah.
3: And so you look and you say, okay, that's the red line. And so you ask the question, will the Iranians concede to that? Here's Marco Rubio yesterday after the president said, you know, we're working towards a deal and things are looking positive.
0: Mm.
3: Well, how? What is the specific has to be the red line, which is nuclear weapons.
0: Right.
3: Right.
0: Right.
3: Here's the question from Catherine Herridge yesterday. To Marco Rubio.
4: Catherine, why don't we start with you first?
14: Hi, Catherine Herridge. I'm an independent journalist. Secretary Rubio, have you seen any recent indications that Iran is willing to give up its nuclear weapons program that is credible, verifiable, and that would lead to an immediate de-escalation?
4: Well, look, this is a longstanding problem for them, right? I mean, they have wanted, they have always said they don't want a nuclear weapon. That's because they've always said that, they just don't mean it. And why do you say, well, how do you know they don't mean it? Well, we don't mean it because they're doing all the things and historically have tried to do all the things that you do if you want a nuclear weapons program. For example, they innovate and try to innovate long-range delivery missiles that now, in some cases, are capable of reaching much of Europe. They build these large underground centrifuges for enrichment activity. There are countries in the world that are involved in the enrichment business, but these guys do it in mountains and in caves and in hiding. They've always had secret components of their nuclear program undisclosed to the world. And we know for a fact that they retain highly enriched uranium at 60%, that they did so. And that has no civilian use, none, zero whatsoever. So they have an opportunity here to agree to something that will make it clear that they're not interested in a nuclear. One thing is to say we don't want a nuclear weapon. Another thing is to do the things that prove you don't want a nuclear weapon. By the way, if what Iran wants is a civilian nuclear program for power plants and stuff like that, there are a lot of countries in the world that have that, and they don't enrich. They import the enriched material. You know, they could have that if that's what they wanted, but they're not acting like that's what they wanted.
3: That's my point right there. The president saying, you know, we're going to stop hostilities because you know, things are looking good and everything else in his True Social program. And Marco Rubio the same day is indicating, no, they haven't moved on the nuclear weapons at all, which is the red line the president has been set,
0: right.
3: or has set.
0: Mm-hmm.
3: So that's the question. What does the president want now? And the president has said no nuclear program over and over and over again. So where are we seeing advances in the negotiations since that is really the one issue.
0: Mm-hmm. Right.
3: And I don't know. I can't tell you, but if it is actually
0: happening, if there is progress being made, then it would be Marco Rubio or someone else telling them, we know what you're doing. And you're only doing this for weaponry. You're not doing it for energy. And because we know what it looks like with other nations, as he just said. We know what it looks like when you're building energy plants, which, by the way, could be some kind of offering for long term, assuming the regime is gone. The regime can't be trusted if any remnants at all remain after this is said and done. But whoever's leading Iran, whoever that might be, if it is energy you're trying, nuclear energy you're trying to develop, that could be part of a cooperative agreement where there are other nations, including other Middle Eastern nations and other Western nations.
3: Like I said, the United States offered that before and they refused it.
0: That would be part of that. And if you're not going to do that, if there's not going to be that kind of cooperation, the only way to get that uranium, the enriched uranium, and stop their nuclear program is to take it. And in order to take it, you're going to use tremendous force.
3: Well, I don't see if the Iranians agreed, if the Iranian Revolutionary Guard agreed to it, the agreement would be, all right, we'll get rid of the nuclear stuff, you can take it, but we remain in power. They're not going to give up the nukes and also give up their power.
0: No, I don't think so either.
3: But the point here is, what is the president negotiating if Marco Rubio is making it clear they haven't budged on nuclear weapon, the nuclear program, what is the positive that the president sees is the question.
0: Where is that?
3: It's not criticism. It's just, it's a question.
0: Right.
3: We are Red Eye Radio.
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0: Bear Radio Radio. He is our Carly, and I'm Gary McNamara. I am surprised, though, that the entire kill switch story isn't a monster story.
1: Yeah. You know, no, I mean, I think the reason it's not is because I think too many people don't even know about it.
0: But with social media, why isn't it all over the place?
1: Yeah, I don't know. I don't know what this should have been viral back in 21 when it hit.
0: Yeah.
1: I think it was kind of. And we were still in the COVID years, so it should have been big then. Maybe. I don't know. Maybe
0: I'd like to see some polling to see how many people don't even know it exists.
1: Right.
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8: From ABC News, I'm Chuck Severson. More info's come out on the aborted takeoff last night in Denver due to a Frontier Airlines jet hitting and killing a person on the runway.
9: Cal Frontier 4345, we're stopping on the runway. We just hit somebody. 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
8: 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All aboard were evacuated. The Airport and Transportation Secretary Sean Duffy say the person on the runway had jumped an airport security fence 2 minutes before being hit by the plane. No word who it was. Preliminary reports say 12 people were hurt, with 5 taken to the hospital. An alert's going out to doctors and health departments around the U.S. from the CDC to be aware of the potential for imported hantavirus cases from the outbreak on the cruise ship in the Atlantic. They consider it unlikely. ABC's Michelle Franzen.
10: The cruise ship linked to a deadly hantavirus outbreak with 140 people on board, including 17 Americans, is now headed for Tenerife Port in Spain's Canary Islands. At the port, tensions are rising, workers protesting over fears the virus could spread.
8: Americans aboard to be flown to a quarantine unit in Omaha. President Trump has said a response was supposed to come last night from Iran about resuming peace talks, but as of now, nothing. Iran's foreign ministry now saying that they're not bound by America's deadlines. Yesterday, American forces opened fire on 2 Iranian oil tankers. ABC News senior White House correspondent Selena Wang.
11: Iran is calling those strikes a reckless military adventure. The war is now in its 10th week, and President Trump is pushing for progress before he leaves for Beijing in just a few days, early next week.
8: A change at the annual Victory Day parade in Moscow today, commemorating the defeat of Nazi Germany in World War II. The parade did not feature tanks, missiles, and other heavy weapons. Russian officials cite the threat of Ukrainian attacks. 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
8: The Trump administration proposal would try to get a century-old law repealed that barred mailing firearms unless senders were licensed dealers. It was an anti-crime effort. Frank Abergo, head of the National Postal Police Union.
14: There's no reason to think that these parcels will be stolen. I mean, mail theft right now is out of control, and something needs to be done.
8: The administration cites the Second Amendment. Democratic state attorneys general are opposed to the plan. With a chance of 100-degree-plus temperatures in the West beginning tomorrow, tips on how to keep safe during extreme heat from Luca Lorenzi of the Red Cross in Central California.
11: Additionally, it's important to be checking your urine color. This is also another important indicator of dehydration. If you have darker urine, that is a sign that you should probably be intaking more water.
8: Also recommends limiting time outdoors and drinking a cup of water every 20 minutes to stay hydrated. Thousands of students worldwide have now regained access to the online learning system Canvas after a cyber attack demanding ransom suddenly shut them out Thursday.
15: Hacker groups as a rule, as a whole, are basically companies like ours. You know, we have team members, we have promotions, we have positions, we have days where we do recruiting, and we have outings and things like that.
8: Caleb Jacob, head of the cybersecurity firm Eagle Network Solutions. Schools targeted included Harvard, Columbia, and the U of New Hampshire.
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17: On May 7, 2026, at approximately 10:41 a.m., officers with the Reno Police Department responded to the U.S. Bank located at 300 South Virginia Street on the report of a robbery in which the suspect passed a note to bank staff.
16: That's Hunter Mercurio with the Reno Police Department. Officers eventually tracked Jan Van Eaton Jr. to the Fireside Inn on East 4th Street in downtown Reno and arrested him without incident. A drug dealer and pimp was given 20 years in prison last week.
18: The defendant was initially arrested by detectives with the Reno Police Regional Narcotics Unit in 2024 after the team organized multiple controlled drug buys from him.
16: That was Kendall Holcomb with the Washoe County District Attorney's Office. During a search, officers found 91 grams of fentanyl, 1.3 grams of methamphetamine, and 8.2 grams of heroin on Jose Menendez Murray. The Washoe County School District says four juveniles were involved in an incident that led to the lockdown of North Valleys High School Thursday. District police initiated lockdown just before 2 p.m. due to a disturbance in the vicinity of the school. In a Connect Ed call to parents, district officials said that the investigation moved onto campus amid reports of a weapon, and the secured campus was upgraded to a lockdown. District officials say four juveniles were involved in the incident, the nature of which was not specified. One juvenile was also arrested on a charge of trespassing. The investigation into the incident continues. And Sparks High School was briefly placed on secured campus while officials investigated a possible threat yesterday afternoon, according to district police. No details have been released. The secured campus started at 1:30 and was lifted about 10 minutes later. Right now, traffic and weather together on News Talk 780 KOH. The Highway Patrol is investigating a fatal crash that occurred early this morning on I-80 East about 10 miles past Fernley, and the eastbound freeway is closed completely. All traffic's being diverted at exit 52 Nevada Pacific Parkway.
19: Good Saturday. I'm KOH Chief Meteorologist Jeff Thompson. Plenty of sunshine today. Warm, 84 in Reno Sparks, 83 Carson City, 78 Lake Tahoe, 90 possible in Reno on Mother's Day.
16: Thanks, Jeff. Up in the Virginia City Highlands, it's 56. Out in North Valleys, it's 60 and 57 degrees here at the KOH Radio Center.
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1: Good morning, everyone. Welcome to a special edition of The Garden Show. The reason it's a special edition is because we've got all four participants here today. We've got Paul Hollis, Randy Robeson, Greg Witt from Full Circle Composts and Soils in Carson City, and yes, me, Dan Van Eno. I'm from Reno, you know, and I play Keno in my favorite casino.
2: Attaboy.
1: There we go. Hi, guys. How you doing?
3: Hey, good morning, Dan.
1: Nice to have you all here. I thought you were in Panama, guiding ships through the canal.
3: Nope. Just got back Thursday night.
1: And did you really?
3: Yeah, we had a great trip. My wife finally got some time off, so we spent some time down in Panama.
1: So you actually saw the canal.
3: Yeah.
1: And you saw the big ships passing through it.
3: Yeah.
1: I saw the video.
3: Yeah, that's pretty crazy. Yeah, the whole thing is pretty wild, man. I'll tell you, it's pretty incredible. You know, every sailor's dream is to go through the Panama Canal. So
1: why is that?
3: It's just kind of one of those, checklist things. But originally,
2: rite of passage.
3: Yeah, kind of one of those things. So I wanted to go to the Panama Canal.
1: And, yeah, well, before I die, I want to go to the Panama Canal, which should be easy for me. Because my brother and sister-in-law live in Panama.
3: Do they really?
1: Yeah, they do.
3: What part?
1: Wow. Well, you know, I was trying to figure this out yesterday. The first thought was Panama City.
3: Right.
1: But I don't think there is a Panama City.
3: Yeah, there
1: in
3: is.
1: Panama.
3: Yeah, Panama
1: there is.
3: City, Panama. So that's where we stayed, in Panama City.
1: Did you really?
2: Where do you send the Christmas card?
1: Huh?
2: Where do you send the Christmas card to?
1: Well, see, that's where I'm in.
2: Yeah,
1: good
2: that's
1: shape.
2: Where you're bad.
1: No,
2: so.
1: Because I don't send Christmas cards. So I didn't have to worry about that.
2: Oh.
1: Isn't there also a Panama City in Florida?
3: That's correct.
1: Oh, okay.
3: Yeah, there's two Panama cities, and you got to be careful which one when you're booking your flights to make sure you get the right Panama City.
1: For sure.
3: Or the right
2: And there's
3: hotel.
2: More Renos than there's one in Nebraska.
1: Yeah, there's several Renos, huh?
3: Yeah, El Reno, Oklahoma.
1: But there's only one Reno in our minds,
3: and
1: that's Reno, Nevada.
3: Yeah, it was pretty crazy just to be able to see everything there, the alligators.
1: You saw alligators, too, not in the canal.
3: Yeah.
1: They
3: don't swim. We were there, and we saw a lot of stuff, and we saw people on the edges of the water, and we said, you know, nobody's in the water. And they said, yeah, nobody wants to get eaten.
1: Really?
3: So we're on this little boat, and next thing we know, we're out cruising some of the rivers and stuff, and there's some alligators,
1: and some of them are as big as the cargo ship itself, right?
3: You know, they're the ones we saw weren't very big, but that didn't, you know, where we were at, we got to see a lot of
23: big daddies.
3: Yeah.
1: Wow. Yeah. What an adventure! How cool!
3: You gotta push your button, I think.
1: And so were the accommodations. Were the accommodations adequate or wonderful?
3: Oh my gosh! It is one of the most beautiful cities I've been in. It really was.
1: It's a beautiful city. Nice. I didn't know that. I've never been.
2: So we're here for the Garden Hour.
1: We are.
2: And today, the 9th, we have 14 hours and 11 hours of daylight.
1: No, 11 minutes.
2: 11 minutes. Yeah, 14, 11.
3: Yay.
2: And daylight, and today is Mother's Day Eve.
1: Yes, it is.
2: So we've got wonderful things for mothers. If you like flowers, get her a beautiful hanging basket. Yes, we're outside. And guess what started showing up last couple days?
3: Hummingbirds. Yeah, they're at my house, too.
2: So we're going to get our feeders out. I thought, whoa, all of a sudden. So today we have a couple things special showing up today. We have a new baker bringing bread. The old baker that we had that was doing the bread, Kara, is moved. And now the new person, she has a cottage industry, and she'll be in here in a little bit.
1: And we're talking sourdough bread, right?
2: Sourdough, all kinds of bread. She will be here and selling her wares from 11 to 2. So you can come and get fresh baked bread.
1: Man, they're still warm from the oven.
2: And one of the comments, I go, how did you get into this? She goes, I'm tired of buying bread that never molds. You know, if you're fresh baked bread, it
1: molds
2: in a couple days, it'll start to mold. Narrow window, because you're not putting any preservatives into it. So she'll talk more about that.
1: Nice.
2: And then Bob from Sharper Edge will be here today. He's setting up right here to sharpen tools. I'm telling you, he put an edge on my knife. He says, let me try this new Japanese buffing stone.
1: Oh, really?
2: Oh, whoa.
1: And now you can shave with it.
2: You can do a lot more than that.
0: Yeah, I'll cut up.
2: I go to slice a box and it's, woo, slice right. Anyway, he's here. The other big thing today is Poultry 101. So if you're interested in learning poultry, Mandy will be here. She's our poultry chicken expert. She used to run a rescue. So she's the one that got all the roosters.
0: Because
2: you can't have roosters. And when you buy,
1: right,
2: you know, ours are all hens that we sell. But other chickens, they get them. And you have a rooster, you can't have a rooster.
1: No.
2: So,
1: so she collects all the roosters.
2: So she was doing a rescue. And we'll talk about that.
1: That's she lives on the... where does she live? Cock-a-doodle-doo Road,
0: I think. That's
2: good. That's perfect. So that's today. Next weekend is a class, and she'll be in here to talk today on hummingbirds and butterflies next weekend. And then don't forget, next Sunday is our bonsai group meets. It's not in the calendar, but the bonsai group meets, and then we do orchids. Anyway, so.
1: So the bonsai group, basically,
2: it's a
1: class on bonsais.
2: Well, it's just a get-together, and the person doing the class is an expert.
1: Right.
2: I mean, it does it as a hobby. Who's an expert?
1: He's our guy, right?
2: Yeah.
1: He works for us.
2: Yeah. Well, no, he used to.
1: Okay.
2: Now he got another job, and he still comes in every third Sunday of the month, and they have a club. So they get together, and they all talk about their bonsais and stuff like that.
1: You've got a pretty good collection of bonsais in our greenhouse.
2: Yeah, we sell them.
1: Beautiful. Yeah, of course, but they're gorgeous.
2: Yeah, they're nice.
1: And reasonably priced. So, be sure to attend that class.
2: There's some work to the bonsai.
1: Oh, yes, there is.
2: There's some dedication. You have to love your plants and talk to them.
1: Yeah.
2: But today is Mother's Day, and we're prepared tomorrow for Mother's Day. We have oodles of flowers, just oodles. We have most of our roses in. We have a whole parking lot, and we didn't get time to unpack them all. Well, they're all unpacked, but they're not arranged on the shelf. So they're filling the parking lot. And if you want specific colors or varieties, you need to get in here and we will take care of you. But beautiful roses.
1: Yeah.
2: That's probably the most, other than turf, other than sod, I think it's the number one or number two landscape plant. Roses, by far.
1: Which is funny because my wife, Diane, hates roses.
2: Oh, then nobody can have them.
1: She pulls them out of the ground.
0: That's not nice.
1: Now, she does like the ones that come in the long stems in a bouquet.
0: Yeah.
1: But not the ones that grow in your garden. She hates them.
0: Is that music?
3: It is. Yeah.
1: I suppose we could probably take a break right now, right?
0: Yep. I think it's due.
4: How did I lose weight? And I did lean right here. I did. I love this stuff. Listen, Brickhouse Nutrition been with me for a long time. So chatting with Miles, I'm up at like 235. True story. I never minded being 235, but you know what minded? 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

0: be back. So, again, I want to remind you that if you have any kind of an issue with your garden, why don't you get some free advice from these guys, Paul Hollis, Randy Robeson, Greg Witt, by calling us at 852-8255. And you could also use our email address. I was waved off.
1: We have a caller.
2: Caller, let's talk to Denise. Hi, Denise.
3: Hi, good morning.
2: Good morning.
3: I have a question.
2: We'll have an answer. Tell us.
3: Good. Do you want me to give the question now?
2: Yeah.
3: Right. My yard guy said that there's a lot of white fly in the on the lawns this year, and he wants to spray my lawn with insecticide. I have wonderful, huge fir and spruce trees and an apricot that are in the lawn. Should I let him do that?
2: Sure. You know, he's going to follow label directions. It's not whitefly, it's leafhopper.
3: Oh.
2: They're leafhoppers, and they do suck on the lawn. You know, you get them, they're little gnats. But, yeah, if he's using probably bifenthrin, you know, whatever he's using, as long as he follows label directions, it won't hurt your plants at all.
3: Okay, so it won't hurt the tree roots?
2: No,
3: okay.
2: None. No,
3: all
2: the
3: right.
2: Only thing we're worried about is if he's...
3: Well, I appreciate your advice this morning, and as usual, a good show again this morning.
2: Don't use a weed and feed. That can hurt your trees.
3: Oh, okay.
2: Okay, but you're not using a weed and feed. You're using an insecticide.
3: Yep.
2: It's for insects, so you're fine.
3: It should be okay. Okay.
2: Yeah.
3: Well, thank you so very much, and you have a great day.
2: You have a great day, too.
0: Nice.
3: Okay,
0: bye. All right.
2: Yeah, the other thing you can use on your lawn if you got gnats is we have a insect repellent that you can scatter out there.
0: Ooh.
2: And it's primarily cedar oil, a lot of cedar oil. They've used cedar for many, many years to get rid of moths in your closets.
0: Mm-hmm.
2: But they also have one that you can scatter on your lawn if you're going to have a party or something, and you don't want to use insecticide.
0: Yeah.
2: It comes in a bag, you just scatter it out there, and it's amazing how the bugs go away.
4: It's interesting. Green Grow has this spice package.
2: Right.
4: And so if you're having an outdoor barbecue, you can make a tea out of that. I've been experimenting with it, and I'm pretty positive. We've been spraying it around in the greenhouse. You put a package, you get a little package here. I'm trying to remember exactly.
2: Defense.
4: Defense. That's the, you know, you got to get over defense when you're going into the cow corral. But anyway, you mix it with water. Better to mix it with compost tea or punch. So I take punch, which is our worms make punch, and then I add the defense. And so I'm always hungry. Because it smells so good.
1: I know.
4: But the bugs don't like it. Because we had a few little gnats in the worm bin. So I sprayed it. Everybody's happy.
1: Yeah. That's a great product. Hey, you know, Dan actually, somebody had left us a caller that couldn't stay on the line. And they called from the North Valleys, wanted to know if this incoming heat is going to bother her young plants, which are about 2 inches high. And what should she do to be able to help it out?
2: We like young plants like veggies?
1: Well, you know, that's the thing.
2: Some of them, you know, like some of them come up new. They should be fine. It's not scorching heat. It's just warm weather. It's nice, outdoor weather.
1: Yeah.
2: But you should be fine. And sometimes your beans or your squash, maybe your peppers, you can put some afternoon shade on them. Used to use shingles.
4: Exactly.
2: You know,
1: but
2: try and find wooden shingles.
4: They're tough.
2: You cannot find them.
0: Really?
2: They are non-existent. Yeah. And if you're trying to repair a little playhouse with wooden shingles, good luck.
0: Really?
2: They are, a bundle of shingles. It's like $300.
1: Yeah.
0: Really?
2: So they're non-existent anymore.
1: So I guess the answer is on this situation is that you're going to be fine, But the big thing that I would suggest is if you have some opportunity, send us some pictures of the type of plants. Because if you're growing some cold weather plants, right, especially kale, and you've got your broccoli, and you've got a lot of little vegetables that are currently coming up, I would really think about putting a shade cloth over it. Paul may have a different idea.
2: Yeah, shade cloth would work good.
1: But I would actually take some PVC and create some little hoops and put some shade cloth over it for the next little bit. Make sure you check the water on that, too. I think that's really important to be able to make sure your soil is well moist as opposed to keeping it, especially with the hot. It's not just the heat. It's the wind is going to pull all the moisture out of the leaf. So just take a little time, put some shade cloth over the top, make sure they're well watered, and I think you'll be fine.
2: Add the other thing, mulch.
1: Yeah, that's a great
2: the other mulch. Thing that people can get into is we call it hardening off. So they've started seedlings inside, okay, and they're in their window, and they're kind of they're leggy, they're not toughened up. So you kind of need to take them out during the day for, like, every day for a week. Let them sit outside in some partial shade so they can kind of build up a coating, a protection layer. Because if they're not hardened off, they can go nuclear and fry up. So
1: yeah, they'll just cook.
2: Yeah. But in talking about that insect repellent from Green Grow, he's got a spray, an insect pest spray. But one of the things that Mark Irvin did when he discovered Terra Preta was they were, and they were down in South America, where they found it, and it's a perfect soil, and we talk about it a lot. But they also go, well, how did these people farm and get rid of the insects? Well, they use natural things. And the main ingredients, cedar wood oil, again, cinnamon oil. Some of them have garlic in them and mint oils. You can use those to repel insects. But this what we have is cedar oil, and you just spread it out. You know, it's in a wood.
1: And you can always put it on your salad.
4: Really?
1: You know, that's a great thing when you talk about integrated pest management. One of the things that you can do also is, like you were talking about, Paul, is with the garlic. What I'll do is I had garlic that's left over from last year that I didn't pull out, and I'll plant that in between my cabbage or my broccoli or a lot of the brassicas and cold weather kale, anything that I put in cold weather, because that's a period of time to make that transport of the garlic that came up from last year. And just put it in there, because what happens is that prevents the bugs from coming into your cabbage. They hate that smell. So it's a good opportunity to use that integrated pest management.
2: Well, I'll never forget that guy who grew the 40-pound cabbages. And there's not one hole in the leaf.
4: Crazy.
2: Because they're very susceptible. People will grow them, and you'll see the holes in the leaves. Holes in leaves is either slugs and snails, or cabbage loopers, a little worm. And he had these big, beautiful, I mean, 40-pound cabbages. And not one.
4: Huge.
2: I go, well, how'd you do this?
5: What
2: are you spraying on them? That's the first thing. And he just planted garlic.
4: All around.
2: All around them, and it kept the bugs away.
1: And you know, when I do the slide presentation up at Bartley Ranch, that's one of the things I show is the picture of all my cabbages. And they're about 8 to 10 pounds, but again, it's the same situation. I just take all, and I call it throwaway garlic. You can still use it to pickle and stuff, but it's the stuff that, you know, kind of got away last year that got up in the ground. That's
4: didn't
1: just
4: get discovered.
1: Yeah, that's exactly it. And then that's a great opportunity. Again, it's the same situation. Integrated pest management is probably the best way to go. But Defense makes a lot of good stuff, and you're right, with mixing it with Punch.
4: Yeah, it says right on his package you can mix it.
1: And I think those are the perfect combination. But something else you mentioned too, Craig, was the mulch.
4: Yeah, mulch is really important. Keeps that temperature more stable.
1: And there's
2: soil
1: two types,
2: temperature.
1: Two types of mulch. You've got the cold mulch and the hot mulch, and you're talking mostly about cold mulch. And so grass clippings, great way to be able to mulch your garden. You can pick those up as long as you're not using weed and feed. Don't use that.
4: Yes.
1: So that's one of those things. But cold mulch, and you guys make a...
4: Yeah, we have one called Protect.
1: Right.
4: Yeah, it's a good one. That one is fire resistant. We've composted the combustibility out of it. So
5: what?
4: You spread it, and, you know, if you get, I don't know, if you have a forest fire next to you,
1: well,
4: and embers drop into it, it doesn't like to burn.
1: That sounds like a crazy thing where people are like that. But right now, I know in our neighborhood, we're out in the North Valleys, they're currently, insurance companies are flying drones and they're canceling homeowners policies due to fire risks. You either

0: How did I lose weight? And I did lean right here. I did. I love this stuff. Listen, Brickhouse Nutrition been with me for a long time. So chatting with Miles, I'm up at like 235. True story. I never minded being 235, but you know what minded? My knees that were falling apart and my back. I'm like, I don't know what, before I started really lifting, probably about 190. So 235 was a lot. I said, I got to lose some LBs, Miles. He said, Dan, we're going to sick our team of docs and researchers on it, and we're going to get you a really good product because I don't want to take a lot of these needles and stuff. 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
8: As I said before, we have a special edition of the Garden Show because we've got not only Paul Hollis, not only Randy Robeson, not only me, Dan Vanino, but we also have a frequent contributor to the show, Greg Witt. Now, some of you may not know who Greg Witt is. Greg Witt operates a company called Full Circle Compost and Soils in Carson City, and I'm not saying this because he's our friend. He produces some of the finest soils you can possibly buy. Wow. And they're called Full Circle. And we've got four products that includes a bottle of worm juice, so to speak. Yeah. It's a liquid, and you dilute it with water. And my wife has been putting it on everything the last couple of weeks.
9: It works great.
8: She sprays
9: it in the greenhouse. Let's go to our caller.
8: Let's do that.
9: It's Marshall.

0: Marshall from Reno wants to know if lemon trees can survive in Reno. Hey, Marshall.
1: Oh, hey, how's it going?
0: Good.
2: Good.
0: What's up?
1: So, yeah, I had a question for you. So, I have a Meyer lemon tree, and it's coming from California in a pot. And I wondered if it would survive and thrive in our environment in Reno.
2: Only during the summer.
3: Yeah, there you go.
2: We sell a lot of citrus trees. I have them right here. Lemons and limes is the most popular. And a lot of people grow them in pots, put them out in the patio right now in the summer when it's not freezing, and then bring it in and put it in the sunny window in the wintertime. The beauty of that is... Okay. Lemons and limes have very fragrant flowers.
0: Mm-hmm.
2: So when they're blooming and they're inside, you really have a great aura. But they cannot stay out in any frost whatsoever. So
1: could you cover it? If it's too hard to
2: bring
0: it out? No.
2: Nope.
0: No, it's got to go
2: inside.
0: Can't
2: cover it unless you put it in a greenhouse. So when you sell this house, sell them a greenhouse.
3: Yeah.
1: Yeah, okay.
2: Okay.
3: Wouldn't you call them an annual here?
0: Yeah, I guess
3: the lemon
0: so,
3: trees would be an annual.
2: Annual tree.
3: If you put it outside.
2: It's just not hardy
3: patio.
2: For here. It's just like you treat it like a house plant.
0: Yeah.
2: You know, you can
1: so
2: take
1: you can
2: them out.
1: You can leave it outside and just buy
2: summer.
1: A new one every year.
2: Well, yeah, but, you know, the problem is they got to get mature.
1: Okay.
2: As they get mature... Mm-hmm. They produce fruit. You know, a seedling, little seedling, might produce one or two lemons or limes. But for the most part, you got to, get a tree dolly and move it in and out if it's that big a pot.
0: Of course, you can you can keep it under control by not letting it get too large.
2: Yeah, you can prune them. You prune them.
0: So that when you bring it inside, it's not going to cover your entire living room.
2: Yeah.
1: I am asking for a friend, so.
2: Okay.
0: I always ask for friends.
1: A big pot.
3: Yeah.
2: A big pot, okay.
3: Big pot on wheels.
2: Yeah.
3: Yeah.
0: There you go.
2: Okay.
0: Or get a good dolly.
2: All right, man. It's good talking to you. Take care.
1: Hey, thanks, Paul.
0: Have a good
2: one.
0: See ya. All right, buddy.
4: So we have another caller.
0: Yes. But it's
4: or not a caller, a question.
5: Hello? Hello?
4: Yeah, are you
2: Hello?
4: There?
5: Hello?
0: Don't
5: I'm here, are you there?
2: Yeah.
0: Holy cow, man. Let me take my headphones off.
4: Yeah.
0: Wow.
2: I can hear you.
4: Can you hear me
5: okay.
4: now? Sounds like a Verizon
5: All right.
4: commercial.
3: Yeah.
5: There we go. Where do All you right, get bye. Those hats?
4: Which hat?
5: The hat you have in the television commercial.
4: Oh
2: this is for Craig.
4: Yeah.
3: Oh.
2: Big hat store.
3: Well, what you do is you start out with one that you get down. Well, you can get them here. There's a good selection of hats here, and you put a combination of boost and punch on them, and then they grow up and they get giant. No, actually.
5: Come on now.
3: Yeah. So actually, you can go. It's called Sun Body, SUNBODY.com. They come out of Guatemala.
5: All right, Sunbody, thank you, sir.
3: SunBody.com. Now, I remember being at an event, and it was largely Hispanic attended, and a guy came up to me, and we had a conversation, some in Spanish, some in English, and his comment was, there are those that can, and there are those that can't. And that goes with wearing that big hat. Some people get them, and it doesn't work.
4: Nope.
3: You know? They look out of place. For some reason, they fit for me. We used to get those. In fact, my first one came from a rendezvous where you go act like you're pre-1860. And then you got to leave dirt on them to make them look legit.
2: Authentic.
3: Authentic,
5: well,
3: yeah.
5: Quite a bit, so I need a lot of shade.
3: There you go. Perfect. Me too.
5: And I have a larger carriage too, so.
3: There you go. It's going to work for you. Send us photos.
5: All right. All right. Thank you.
0: All right, Mike.
4: Thanks, Mike.
0: Thanks, Mike.
4: Yeah, that hat is classic. I think you probably get more people that ask you about that hat. I know when we're out and doing stuff, and I know when we were in New Mexico.
2: Well, he doesn't have it on today because you can't possibly wear headphones.
3: No, it doesn't work, so you got to wear a cap when you're on the radio.
0: Yeah, every once in a while, Greg comes to the show with that hat on.
4: Oh, he's got most of the time it's here. Yeah, it's probably in the truck.
3: It's in my truck. Yeah, it has to be.
2: It's in the back in the camper shell. You can't wear it while you're driving.
4: Can't even keep it in the front of the truck.
3: Yeah, takes up the whole back seat.
2: All hat, no cattle.
4: But Paul does have a really good selection of hats in here. If you guys get an opportunity to come down and you want something very similar, it's not going to be as big because that would take up a whole alleyway just getting a couple of those up there. But it's an opportunity to come down and get one. He does have some small ones, so. Yeah,
3: it's a good thing.
2: So don't forget, today is Poultry 101 class. We're doing at 11 o'clock. All you need to do is bring a can of food, non-perishable food item. That's our ticket to get you in there. And Mandy will be here to talk about everything you need to know about birds. And we do have a special. I've got like 4 chicken coops out there in kits.
3: Ooh.
2: And I wanted them to go somewhere. And they're severely discounted.
0: Oh, nice.
2: I want them gone. But they come in like 5 boxes. So there is some assembly. But they're very reasonable. And they look good.
0: Some assembly required.
3: Right. Yeah. Instructions are gone.
2: Yeah.
4: And I keep thinking about that, you know. Here's what I do. We give them a couple of extra chickens. So you buy the house, and then you throw in a couple of chickens, and that way you can get rid of the house.
2: There you go. If you buy one of those coops, I'll give you a chicken.
3: Yeah. Well, yeah, if you don't like chickens, you have veggie trugs on sale, I see.
2: Yeah, all of these. 20%
3: off. They're really cool. Yeah,
2: these are the wooden ones and the plastic ones, but I really like the wooden ones.
3: Yeah, they look nice.
2: So all of these are on sale. There's 8-foot, 6-foot benches, but it's elevated. You know what's nice? Elevated. I really like the elevated. And then there's that little one right behind you, Craig.
3: Yeah.
2: With the pockets in it.
3: Yep.
2: And that one is for, little herb garden.
3: It's like a built-in square foot gardening.
4: Here's the cool part about them, and I hate to interrupt you guys, but these are fabulous. If you have some sort of a wheelchair, or you've got a walker, or you've got some way that you need assistance to be able to stand up, these are ideal. And, you know, I'm looking at these, and this would be something that if you're creating a community garden or you have an area where you have people that have wheelchairs, these are wheelchair accessible. And I think that's really important to be able to say that because – you know, one of the things with a lot of the gardens, when I do these consults in some of these community gardens, I say, you bring these in, and guess what you're going to find? People in wheelchairs really enjoy gardening, too. So
2: that's nice. I mean, I'm not the wheelchair. I like it because I can garden in it, and I don't have to bend over. When I get down on the ground, it's getting down on the ground's easy.
3: Yeah. Right.
2: It's the getting up.
0: Yeah.
2: Man, that's
3: I think the most important thing to mention about the veggie trucks is they come and you assemble them, and they're empty. And so now what are you going to put in them to grow a fantastic elevated garden? And I can tell you that Rail City Garden Center is the only distributor in Reno that sells in bulk both kick, which is garden soil. It's pretty heavy for a trug. But they also sell soar, which is our potting mix. And we are getting incredible testimonies on the kick-soar combo. So all I can tell you is, from my own experience, I filled a low bed. And I think I got high off the smell as I pulled it out of the back of my pickup.
4: Yeah.
3: I mean, it was that combination of healthy, healthy soil with the rich peat moss, pumice combo in. Man, it was like I was rejuvenated before I even planted
2: anything.
3: It smells
2: so good.
4: And here's the thing with that. It's actually a fact. Craig's correct. Is that it does create happiness. They've actually shown studies that they've actually developed medications for people that are depressed based on the same bacteria that's in the soil. So it is an actual, when you get into that soil and you get that smell, it does make you happy.
0: It does.
3: Man. Yeah,
0: it emanates endorphins. Is that the right word?
3: No. Yeah, there you go.
0: That you breathe
3: in. It could be. Yeah,
0: and it enlivens you.
3: Yeah.
2: It is now.
0: So gardening is good for you.
3: Sure.
0: So get out there and.
6: How did I lose weight? And I did lean right here. I did. I love this stuff. Listen, Brickhouse Nutrition been with me for a long time. 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
14: A better life with Dr. Sanjay Gupta.
15: We are finally starting to learn more things we can do to keep our brains sharp as we age. A lot of people think crossword puzzles or Sudoku might do the trick, but the science doesn't really bear that out. What one recent study found, though, was that a certain type of brain training seems to have a significant impact on cognition as we get older. It wasn't memory or even problem-solving tasks that moved the needle. It was an interactive computerized game that tested the ability to recognize two separate images in faster and faster sequences. It's what we call a task of divided attention, in which you don't have a conscious strategy on how to improve. 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I'm Dr. Sanjay Gupta, helping you live a better life.
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0: Alrighty, so welcome back. Music stopped playing, the boys are talking, and I'm sitting here listening
1: here
0: to
1: we
0: these
1: go.
0: Guys.
1: Wow.
0: So let's get started.
2: Thanks for starting off this segment there, Randy.
0: Yeah, no problem.
1: So the other thing we got in is I found a new grower. She's a young lady up in Oregon for dahlias. And she handpicks these dahlia bulbs.
3: Wow.
1: And processes them. And we have the whole collection of dahlias. Now, if you haven't ever grown dahlias, yes, you do have to dig them up in the fall, and you can store the roots. They're like big tubers, like big, huge spuds.
3: Yeah.
1: I mean, they're weird.
2: When you dig them in the garage.
1: You put them in a box in some moist vermiculite or sawdust, and you keep them cool, and then you plant them in the spring again. One of the most, Benny Ackert had the most value, he owned Ben's Discount Liquor.
3: Oh, yeah.
1: And he had the most elaborate dahlia collection I've ever seen.
3: Wow.
1: And we're talking, these things are 6-8 inches across, some of them.
0: Dinner plate kind of
1: dahlias.
0: That's the
1: And he would dig. He didn't dig them. He had his people dig them and put them in an old converted wine vault because he couldn't drink anymore. So he had to use it for something.
3: Yeah.
1: So he stored his dahlias in his wine vault.
3: I'll bet. Is there photos of the flowers with the bulbs?
1: Yeah, I'll have to look at those. Yes, there are.
3: There
1: all the pictures she has.
3: Because that's a great way to get them. There's
1: and then you just keep propagating them.
3: Yeah.
1: You can divide them. There's a specific way to divide them, and it's on the thing. I can show you. But we have a really cool. It's called Delicate Dahlia. Is the name of her farm.
3: Nice.
1: And we've got them here. So.
3: Yeah. You know they do fine here. Too.
1: Oh, they do wonderfully
0: oh my
1: here.
0: Gosh,
3: in fact, there's a relatively new dahlia, a flower farm in Carson Valley, and their specialty is dahlias.
0: Wow.
3: Yeah.
0: Some incredible stuff. So, I know Tony from the garden had those in Midtown, and she leaves them in all year.
3: Yeah.
0: So we've got another caller, Marlena from SED.
1: No, Marlena's not there.
3: Uh-oh.
2: Hmm.
0: Well,
1: okay, we'll move on.
3: I heard that dial tone.
0: Well, she can call back.
1: So the other thing we have is, you can't miss these, is our selection of wine barrels.
2: Yeah.
1: And we have the nicest looking, these are new barrels. They're not old skags. And we keep them here full of water. And people go, well, I don't want water in it. No, you don't have to. But you either have to keep moist dirt in them. Or water,
2: right.
1: Or they'll shrink, the wood will shrink, and then you have barbecue smoking wood.
3: Yeah.
1: Oak.
0: No, Paul's right.
3: Those bands drop off.
0: Yep.
1: The bands fall off.
3: Yeah. And then,
1: We used to have a guy that made hearts out of them, blacksmith. And I haven't seen him in a while, but he make hearts, big hearts for your yard art out of them.
3: Out of the bands.
1: And he would... but he disappeared. I don't know where he went.
0: So Marlena's question, sorry to interrupt, fellas, is about, she's from Stead. She has an orange tree in her living room, and she wants to know if she can move it outside.
1: I think yes, as long as it isn't going to freeze. I think we're out of the frosty period. If we have one of those days where it looks like it's going to, a couple days, maybe in June or something, because I've seen snow, but
0: I agree.
1: Usually not that cold. As long as it doesn't freeze, you're fine. And if it does look like it's going to get cold for a couple days, just get a frost cloth and wrap it. You'll be fine.
0: Can you still spray it? Do we?
1: Yeah, you can still spray it.
0: Yeah, that's kind of what I thought.
1: You know, and the people
0: hours.
1: That did use the spray, I have had fantastic reports. Using the frost protection, the liquid.
0: Yeah.
1: And it's only like 3 tablespoons per gallon.
0: Right.
1: It's 4 quarts per acre if you're using it.
3: Yeah.
1: But their plants survived, you know, and they have a lot of fruit. And it's great. So
0: well, we look at it from our perspective, you know, as gardeners, it's important to us. But where the people Paul and I found it from, it's their livelihood. The grape growers, the wine industry, their livelihood. So they don't just mess around. They take it pretty seriously. So they developed this product to be able to prevent frost damage to their grapes. And they need
1: all organic.
0: All organic. Yeah.
1: And it works fantastic.
0: Yeah.
3: Yeah, we sprayed quite a bit. My results are mixed, though, because in Carson Valley...
1: I got too cold.
3: Yeah. Yeah, it went down to 17. And I don't think the spray was that effective. But well, I did see where I sprayed, because I sprayed a lot. My peonies are wonderful because they were budded out early.
0: Uh-huh.
3: And so I sprayed them all with that. And they're right now, they're just blooming. And,
0: yeah. But it's a great product. Anyway, it's something else to think about, especially. But you've got this beautiful weather. If you know it's going to come, you've got 48 hours. One thing I'd like to mention is we haven't heard from Jack today.
1: No, I haven't got an email. So,
0: if you're listening for Jack's joke of the day, we'll keep you updated and posted. I know that we've passed that up. So.
2: We're not sure if he's going to call today.
0: Yeah.
2: We'll
0: figure it out.
2: Okay.
1: We'll hope he does.
0: Yeah.
2: All right.
3: Yeah. The other thing that is really obvious from where I'm sitting are these hanging baskets that are here.
0: I know.
3: I mean, you must have 300 of them.
0: Yeah.
1: A lot of them.
3: They're beautiful.
0: I'll take some pictures of them and post them after we take a short break. Well, no, this is a long
2: this
0: one.
2: This is
0: going
2: to be a long break. We're going to take about a 10-minute break as we give you an opportunity to find out what's going on.
4: How did I lose weight? And I did. Lean, right here. I did. I love this stuff. Listen, Brickhouse Nutrition been with me for a long time. So chatting with Miles, I'm up at like 235. True story, I never minded being 235, but you know what minded? My knees that were falling apart and my back. I'm like, I don't know what, before I started really lifting, probably about 190. So 235 was a lot. I said, I got to lose some LBs, Miles. He said, Dan, we're going to sick our team of docs and researchers on it, and we're going to get you a really good product because I don't want to take a lot of these needles and stuff. You know what he did? He got lean. He got lean. I got lean using Lean, L-E-A-N. The product works. Me and Paula both use it. I'm now down about 200, 202. Losing weight's a pain. I've been there. You look in the mirror. You're getting a little gooey as you get older. 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Brickhouse Nutrition is one of the best products out there. 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
8: Well, you've been listening to The Garden Show this Saturday morning. Hope you've enjoyed the first hour. Second hour coming up right after the national and local news.
9: From ABC News, I'm Mike Dubusky. Investigators are trying to piece together how a person was able to run out onto a runway at Denver Airport last night, later being struck by a Frontier Airlines jet. ABC's Alex Stone has the latest.
10: Runway 17 left is a remote runway on the far side of the Denver Airport, far from the terminal and far away from any heavily populated roads. The Denver Airport says a person jumped the perimeter fence and was hit 2 minutes later while crossing the runway. The person was immediately killed, and the airport says a person was not believed to have been an employee of the airport. Transportation Secretary Sean Duffy says a person ran out onto that runway.
9: Transportation Secretary also says about a dozen people were hurt on board that plane, with five taken to the hospital. The plane's engine is believed to have caught fire when it hit the person. In less than 24 hours, that Dutch cruise ship at the center of the hantavirus outbreak will arrive in Spain's Canary Islands. Dr. Maria van Kerkhove is the director of the Department of Epidemic and Pandemic Management.
11: The ship will anchor, and that there will be small boats that will take some of the passengers, and it will be done in a very choreographed, coordinated way, in a very protected way, bring those passengers to shore. There will be a screening that will take place.
9: So far, there are 10 confirmed or suspected cases of the hantavirus, and dozens of people around the world are being monitored for possible exposure. In total, 3 people have died in this outbreak so far, but health officials stress the risk to the general public remains low. The Trump administration is still waiting on a response from Iran on its latest framework for peace negotiations. Yesterday, American forces opened fire on 2 Iranian oil tankers.
12: Iran is calling those strikes a reckless military adventure. The war is now in its 10th week, and President Trump is pushing for progress before he leaves for Beijing in just a few days, early next week.
9: ABC's senior White House correspondent Selena Wang. You're listening to ABC News.
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9: We're learning some new details about that cyber attack on Canvas, an online tool used by thousands of high schools and universities across the country. The hacker group called Shiny Hunters took responsibility for that attack. Caleb Jacob is the CEO of cybersecurity firm Eagle Network Solutions.
15: Hacker groups, as a rule, as a whole, are basically companies like ours. You know, we have team members, we have promotions, we have positions, we have days where we do recruiting and we have outings and things like that.
9: Shiny Hunters was reportedly demanding a ransom in exchange for not leaking sensitive information. Democrats are voicing their opposition to a new Trump administration proposal, which would allow guns to be mailed through the United States Postal Service. State prosecutors say they want to uphold a century-old federal law that barred the mailing of firearms.
16: 12 attorney generals from around the country saying, look, this is unlawful, and it could get into some issue with state gun laws in these particular states. Now, of course, gun rights groups are saying, look, this is the proper interpretation and it's long overdue.
9: ABC's Luke Barr. The first student-operated food truck in the state of Georgia is now open. Gabrielle Thompson is one of the 20 students now working at Rolling Flavors in DeKalb County.
17: I feel like I'm getting direct work experience, selling, marketing, learning how to talk to people, speak clearer, as well as cooking, of course.
9: Profits from the truck go back to schools in the district. I'm Mike.
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8: Good Saturday. KOH News time is 9:04. It's 63 degrees in town right now. I'm Jim Boston, and here's what's trending. A man was injured late last night in Sparks when he drove his vehicle into a building. Around 9:20 p.m., Sparks Police and Fire and REMSA all responded to a single vehicle crash near Rock Boulevard and I Street. Investigators say a vehicle was northbound on Rock when it left the roadway, crashing into a building. The driver was the only occupant and was identified as Zarek Jones. He was transported to hospital with unknown injuries. Alcohol appeared to be a factor in the crash. Jones was arrested for misdemeanors of DUI first offense and reckless driving. A suspected bank robbery brought the Reno Police Department Code 3 to the U.S. Bank on South Virginia Street Thursday morning.
18: Officers were able to identify and track the suspect, 79-year-old Jack Van Eaton Jr., to the Fireside Inn located at 205 East 4th Street.
8: That's RPD's Hunter Mercurio. If you have any information about the incident, call 334-2121.
19: And Mother's Day is tomorrow, and we will dig deep to shower mom with stuff. While most moms say they don't want anything, there's a difference between what they say and what they really mean.
20: If you ask any mom what they want for Mother's Day, most will say nothing. But a survey from Parents Magazine says when moms say they want nothing, they really mean they want a break from daily responsibilities. So let mom take a nap while you do the housework, because 30% of moms polled say what they want is sleep. Another 30% want some alone time. So get to it. Those dishes won't do themselves. I'm Bree Tennis.
19: So make it a great day for mom. Right now, traffic and weather together on News Talk 780 KOH. If you're headed out into the Cal Counties, east of Fernley, be advised that NHP is investigating early morning fatal crash on eastbound 80 about 10 miles past Fernley. The entire eastbound side is closed, and traffic's being forced to get off the 80 at exit 52 Nevada Pacific Parkway.
21: Good Saturday. I'm KOH Chief Meteorologist Jeff Thompson. Plenty of sunshine today. Warm, 84 in Reno Sparks, 83 Carson City, 78 Lake Tahoe, 90 possible in Reno on Mother's Day.
19: It is warming up quick, but in Incline Village, it's still 51. Out in Fernley, 70, 63 degrees here at the KOH Radio Center. Our next update's at 10 o'clock, but you can find the latest headlines at KKOH.com. I'm Jim Poston, News Talk 780 KOH.
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2: Here we are with hour number two of the Garden Show. Hello again, everybody. I'm Dan Venino, along with Paul Hollis, Randy Robeson, Craig Witt, and now a fifth member, Shelley Brandt, joined us. She is here to promote a class that's coming up next Saturday on hummingbirds and butterfly gardening. Good morning, Shelley.
22: Good morning. Thanks for having me.
2: If you'll push that little red button. Now try it.
22: Oh, there I am.
2: Hello.
1: Now you can hear yourself.
22: Thanks for having me.
2: You know, it's our pleasure. So you obviously know a lot about pollinators, especially bird-type pollinators, right?
22: I do. I know a lot about pollinators on butterflies and hummingbirds and birds. Not through a professional capacity, but because I've been gardening for about 30 years. Mm-hmm. And it's something I started taking an interest in about 20 years ago. And now it's what I do. I'm a pollinator bird geek. That's what I do all the time now.
2: How cool. Mm-hmm. So my first question is, when it comes to the feeder, mm-hmm. you know, the hummingbird feeder with the nectar in it, should you leave that out all winter long?
22: No.
2: So that they come right back to the place they last fed?
22: You should always position it in the same place you had it last year, but mine don't start showing up in my yard till March. They're gone by, say, November, and they come back in March.
2: Right.
22: If you keep it outside, there's no problem doing that, but you need to change the feed,
2: sure.
22: like every week or every 10 days or so, because it's fermented water,
2: yeah.
22: fermented sugar, it will eventually go bad. You can keep it out, but in my yard, I don't.
2: So in the summertime, how long should you keep it before you refresh it?
22: Once the temperatures reach 90 degrees, you need to change it every day.
2: Really?
22: Yeah, because it's getting hot and it's cooking, and
2: yeah.
22: so it's fermenting. If it stays below 80, you can leave it out maybe 5 or 7 days, which is why I use only the really small feeders, because mm-hmm. you can just put this much, maybe an inch or so in the bottom of the feeder, and you waste less food that way.
2: Right.
22: But once it gets to 90, you change it every day. And another thing about hummingbird feeders, because unless you enjoy this, I position mine so the feeders are so far apart the hummingbirds can't see each other, because they're territorial and they
2: yes.
22: chase each other away. So if you want to feed as many hummingbirds as possible, keep them out of eyesight.
1: Oh, aha, uh-huh. That makes sense.
22: Yes. Even this, This morning I went out and there was an anise trying to feed, but then there was black chin just doing that buzzing thing, zzz, zzz, zzz, trying to chase it off the feeder because it wants it, thinks it's his.
0: That explains why I see that territorial thing going on.
22: Mm-hmm. Yeah.
1: So spread them out.
0: Yeah.
22: Yeah, exactly.
2: So can you make your own nectar out of sugar?
22: You can. If 4 parts water to 1 part sugar.
2: 4-1, okay.
22: Yeah, and you boil, you heat it on the stove just until the sugar melts, let it cool, and then put it in the fridge. And I wouldn't keep it in the fridge for more than 10 days, 2 weeks. Okay. I only make 2 cups at a time.
2: Okay.
22: Yeah, but in the heat of summer, I'll be making 4 cups because I go through it pretty fast. Yep.
1: I've been up to Hinky Summit, up out of Paradise.
2: Yeah.
1: And they had, these people had a cabin up there and the Aspen Grove, and it's up in the mountains, beautiful. And when the wildflowers are blooming, the hummingbirds are, they're thick. Mm. And this is out of, you're pretty high up, you know, in that, on that Hinky Summit. And they made bird feeders out of wine jugs, a bunch of Bascos. So they had these leftover wine jugs. And every week, somebody came up with a big drum of syrup, you know, they made, and they filled them. And you'd go down there, and the hummingbirds were thick. Mm-hmm. They're such a unique, beautiful bird.
22: They really are.
1: And if you ever find their nest, you'll find them every now and then. We'll find them in the trees here.
22: Yeah.
1: And it's just this little bitty, you know, just like the bird, little bitty thing. Now, the other thing, too, about the syrup, you don't have to color it.
22: No,
1: you don't have to put the red in there. And there's always been some arguments, and the stuff that we have that is red is a dye that's not Agent Orange, whatever, you know, kind of thing. So it won't hurt the birds. I think some people, there was some big concern that the dyes were, but it's just sugar, and you don't want to make it too strong. You don't want to go over that 4-1.
22: Nope. And the other thing about the color is the feeders come in colors, too. So if you buy a red feeder, that's enough red to attract.
2: And a lot of them have the little pretend flowers that are bright yellow.
22: Yeah.
2: So they are attracted to color, obviously.
22: Well, you know, but sort of going back to what you're talking about, where there are lots of hummingbirds. My yard had 4 last year, and that's all the competition it can handle. But I went to a place, it was a casino, and it had these hedges all along the outside covered with flowers, and there were so many hummingbirds, and they were all being nice to each other, and because there was no competition for food, there, you know.
2: So wasps love sugar, and oftentimes they'll land on the hummingbird feeder.
22: They will.
2: And you actually see the birds kind of like trying to avoid them but can't get rid of them. Is there anything you can do to keep the wasps away?
22: You know, not really keep them away unless you want to be out there all day shooing them away. I would say provide enough pollen and food sources for the wasps, and they'll stay away from the sugar. Typically, what I also see is honeybees coming to my feeders because somebody's cleared out their honey hive too soon, and the bees are looking for something to eat. Right. I've had more problem with honeybees than I've had with wasps. But we have all kinds of flowers and, you know, the kind of leaves that wasps like to use to build their nests with. And we have lots of other things for wasps that I don't have any trouble at my feeders.
2: Oh, good.
22: You know, and the thing is, once you start feeding something, you don't get to pick what else starts coming to your feeders.
2: No.
22: Yeah.
2: Unfortunately.
22: Yeah. We're having
1: the other thing, too, if you have wasps, the wasp traps are wonderful.
22: Oh, yeah.
1: They're typically yellow. And they have a stinky something in them that attracts the wasps, and it's a trap.
22: Yep.
1: And we'll fill those up here all the time. I mean, we have problems where they build nests inside the – they really like the goats. You know, the metal goats that we have?
2: Yeah.
1: Where they're underneath and these cactus like this?
22: Oh, yeah.
1: They'll find a little hole and they'll build a nest underneath. So if somebody picks up, we have that battle all the time. So we hang a lot of those wasp traps, and that takes care of the wasps. But the hummingbird feeders, we're going to get those out today because I saw 2 or 3 flying around here recently. along with the other Tweety birds. So,
22: do you see them a lot on your hanging baskets and things like that?
1: Yeah,
22: do they come?
1: All over. Yeah.
2: So, Shelley, do all hummingbirds migrate, or are there some that stay here?
22: I'm told, I have not actually seen it, that a couple of them stay here. I think it's the Annas and the Blue Chin, but the Calypso and the Rufus, and which we're supposed to see in this area, and really, full disclosure, I've seen a Rufus like maybe once, and maybe a Calliope maybe once. But those are supposed to migrate mostly along the mountain ridges.
2: Wow. How do they keep those little tiny bodies from freezing when stay here?
22: I read something once, and this is why it's important. If you're going to put out a feeder, keep out a feeder. That's with the birds or the hummingbirds. Hummingbirds especially, because they use so much energy to get to their food sources, they're always on the verge of starvation. So if they come and their food source is gone, that puts them at risk, you know, of being able to get back. So if you're going to do it, do it. And it's not a part-time thing.
2: Right.
22: So.
2: Amazing. So when a bird, whether it's a hummingbird or any other kind of bird, builds its nest, and it takes the little branch and weaves it this way and weaves it that way. Is that a little brain that's working, or is it on automatic pilot?
22: That is a good question. I've been told that it's instinct.
2: But
22: also
2: automatic pilot.
22: That also, though, that parents teach their babies. So if a bird comes to my yard, has its nest here, it'll raise its kids there. And it's not kids, but I'm not a scientist.
2: Yeah, it is.
22: So, but they'll teach their babies about the environment they live in. So the babies won't automatically find the water or automatically find the food. The parents
2: take them. So they had to be taught.
22: Yeah. And so one of the things I'm going to pitch for here, and I don't want to give too much away, because if you want to hear, you got to come down and see me next week. But one of the things I'm going to pitch for is what it takes to keep birds in your yard and keep – I try to help families raise their birds, because with chickadees need 6,000 caterpillars to raise one brood of chicks. And that's just to get the brood out of the nest. Once the chicks are out of the nest, they still need an additional 4,000 caterpillars to keep those birds alive. So I'm going to advocate for a full circle yard.
2: All right. We're talking with Shelley Brandt.
0: Wow.
3: How did I lose weight? And I did. Lean, right here. I did. I love this stuff. Listen, Brickhouse Nutrition been with me for a long time. 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

0: All right, we're back with Shelley Brandt. She'll be teaching a class next Saturday on hummingbirds and butterflies and how to attract them to your garden. I'm so glad you joined us this morning, Jennifer. I mean, Shelley. Jennifer is coming up next.
1: It's a busy day.
0: A busy show. Well,
1: hey, one thing I want to mention is the hummingbird feeders are important, and we'll kind of focus them. But having flowers, and I have this thing. I don't know why we call them wildflowers. Because they're not wild. They're tame. They're in my yard. They're, you know.
2: That's right.
1: So they're flowers. Uh-huh. And we have, from Utah, a huge selection of quality premium seed. And these are one-pound bags. They run anywhere from $20 to $30. They'll do, I can't remember how many square feet, 500 to 1,000 feet. But you can scatter these seeds, and we have this one. I have low-growing wildflower mix. We have, what's that one?
2: This one is wildflower grape.
0: Can you bring that microphone up to your mouth?
2: I fell down, sorry. what does this one say?
1: Well, whatever.
2: Yeah, so, but these, Paul, what Paul's saying is absolutely right. Feeders are all right, but the best thing for wildlife is flowers with pollen and nectar in them. So during my presentation, I will have some of the products that Paul carries, including some of the information that he has about shrubs and, you know, what they can order for you, what they can't order for you, because I also advocate for buying your stuff from the local company, and Paul has a lot of, whoop, how's that? Is that better? I must be too short for this mic. So yeah. I'll have a lot of the some of the products that I have used, and give you some tips on how to have the most amount of success based on when you plant them and how to establish them, things like that. And I'll be talking about keystone species. And there are three in particular that are vital for making a good pollinator environment. And I'll tell you when you come to my presentation.
1: Oh, cool.
0: Okay. All right.
1: So we'll see you next Saturday.
2: Yep, beautiful. Saturday. I'll be
1: That'll
2: here.
1: Be wonderful.
0: Yeah. All right. Okay. Shelley, thanks for
1: And the other thing, too, is hummingbirds don't, 75% of their diet, or 70% of their diet is bugs.
2: Exactly.
1: Right? Gnats. Mm-hmm. And so we have the other feeders you put bananas in or rotten fruit, and it attracts gnats, fruit fly type things, and they scarf those dudes up.
0: Right. They pick them right out of the air.
1: There's all kinds of things you can do to attract hummingbirds.
2: Exactly. So. Yeah.
1: Thanks, Shelley, for stopping by. We appreciate it.
2: Okay. Right.
1: Thank
0: we'll
1: you.
0: See you
2: we'll
0: next
2: see you guys
0: week
2: soon. Okay.
0: At the class.
2: Bye.
3: Right. Hey, just a tip to share for everybody growing wildflowers. I have a fantastic wildflower meadow in a 3-inch wide strip by my picket fence. And so all you do is sprinkle wildflower seeds in there. You top dress with some Boost, and the overspray from my sprinklers waters it. And so I've got probably the keystone species growing there, because I don't use hummingbird feeders, and I've got tons of hummingbirds. Yeah. Because, you know, trading that water out every day reminds me of milking cows, and I'm not going to do that.
1: Thanks, Shelley. Okay, so we've got Jack on the phone.
0: Jack is Paul Hollis's grandson.
1: Hey, Jack.
0: 10-year-old boy.
1: This is... Hey, Jack. Hey, I'm sorry we got you screwed up today, but it's like Grand Central Station. Or it's busy.
4: I was sleeping in today. I have a big day today.
1: Oh, you do? What were you doing?
4: I got to go to the Pixar place at Disneyland, and then tomorrow I got to go to Disneyland.
1: Ooh, that'll be cool. The new movie's coming out. Are you going to go see it?
4: Yeah.
1: What's it? Who is it? What's it called? Mandalorian?
4: First, I think.
1: Okay.
4: Mandalorian. I was like, Disney.
1: Okay.
4: They have two movies coming out. The Mandalorian is on May 22nd, counting down the days, and the Hoppers movie.
1: Okay. Well, since you're going to Disneyland, you got a joke for us that focuses on Disneyland?
4: Yeah, I got two for you today. One, I just need to do again. I really liked it, and I have a new one.
1: Okay. What's the old one?
4: Here's the old one, Pablo. Where did Captain Hook buy his hook?
3: Where
1: did Captain Hook buy his hook?
0: I don't know,
1: you
0: Jack.
1: You can't get this one? Where is it?
4: The secondhand store.
1: Yeah, nice. That makes sense. That is a good one. Oh. So you got another one, too?
4: Yeah, here's my second one, Pablo. Why did Doofy stare at the label on the juice, orange juice, all day?
1: Why did Goofy stare at the label on the orange juice all day?
0: Wow.
1: Why is that?
4: Because the cartoon said, concentrate.
1: Excellent. Oh,
0: perfect.
1: Excellent. So you're going to Pixar today? You're not playing tennis or golf or football or baseball?
4: No, I had my last games of football last Friday, and we won the first two games. That was like the farthest we've ever been for the playoffs. I had three games in a row on Friday, so I had two, and then I played the last one, and we lost by one touchdown.
1: Oh, man, bummer. Hey, I have to tell you, your drawing for your teacher was fantastic, and we're going to post that picture on our website. He drew an owl. Yeah. You can't believe what he can draw.
0: Really?
1: Yo, we got some talent. Okay. Well, listen, I want you to tell everybody hello, that your mom and dad and your sister. Say hello, and we love you. And you have a good day. Thanks for calling in.
0: Good jokes, Jack.
4: Thanks for having me, Papa.
1: See you, buddy. Thanks.
4: Bye.
0: See you next time. All right. Have a good weekend. Enjoy Pixar.
1: He loves Star Wars.
0: All right. We are going to bring in another guest. So that's six people at the table today. Her name is Jennifer. Her mission in life is to make a lot of dough because she makes bread. Not only any run-of-the-bill bread, we're talking about some of the best sourdough bread you've ever had. Hello, Jennifer.
5: Hello.
6: Oh, how did I lose weight? And I did. Lean, right here. I did. I love this stuff. Listen, Brickhouse Nutrition been with me for a long time. So chatting with Miles, I'm up at like 235. True story, I never minded being 235, but you know what minded? My knees that were falling apart and my back. I'm like, I don't know what, before I started really lifting, probably about 190. So 235 was a lot. I said, I got to lose some LBs, Miles. He said, Dan, we're going to sick our team of docs and researchers on it, and we're going to get you a really good product because I don't want to take a lot of these needles and stuff. 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I'm telling you, I can vouch for it. I use it myself. Get healthier, lose that unnecessary, those unnecessary pounds, right? Lean goes a step further. Helps your body burn fat, turn it into energy instead of storing it. No prescriptions, no needles. You've been thinking about losing weight? Let's go.

0: How did I lose weight? And I did lean right here. I did. I love this stuff. Listen, Brickhouse Nutrition been with me for a long time. So chatting with Miles, I'm up at like 235. True story. I never minded being 235, but you know what minded? My knees that were falling apart and my back. 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So 235 was a lot. I said, I got to lose some LBs, Miles. 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
2: All right, so let's welcome to the microphone Jennifer Acker. She has a little company called Needful Bakes. Hello, Jennifer.
3: Hello.
2: Turn your microphone up. Oh, she's you need on. To bring that microphone right close to
4: there
2: your
4: you
2: mouth.
4: Go.
2: There.
3: Hello.
2: Hello. Nice to have you with us today. So why did you decide to specialize in sourdough bread?
3: I started baking bread probably 25 years ago because I found bread in my cabinet that just would not seem to mold, and I didn't like that. And I did not really care much for yeast breads, and I wanted something a little more challenging, so I started looking into sourdough and kind of went on from there.
2: So there's no yeast in sourdough bread?
3: There's wild yeast in sourdough bread.
2: That begs the question, what's the difference?
3: The yeast that is in sourdough bread you don't buy in the grocery store. You sort of cultivate yeast and bacteria in a combination of flour and water.
2: Yeah, my wife does it all the time.
3: Okay.
2: Not all that successfully, but she's trying.
3: There's definitely a learning curve with sourdough. Yeah, it's not easy. Yeah.
4: Well, you got to remember, because if it's sitting in there, you have to go keep feeding it.
2: Yeah, I know.
4: Yes.
2: All the process
4: you have
2: goes
4: to use
2: through.
4: It, keep feeding it, so...
3: You do.
4: So you're going to be here today from 10 to the bread's gone, and you've got, what do you have to on your shopping list today?
3: Today I have a plain country white sourdough, a jalapeno cheddar with Tillamook extra sharp cheddar in it, an onion cheddar and Gruyere loaf.
4: Wow.
3: An Italian herb loaf, and then I have some lemon white chocolate sourdough. And strawberries and cream sourdough.
4: Whoa.
5: Man.
2: Now, do you also sell regular sourdough bread? Without flavors or without?
3: Yep. Okay. That's my country white. It's just a plain flour, water, salt sourdough.
2: Nice.
3: And I also have some sweet treats in there.
2: Really?
3: Yes. I have focaccia cinnamon rolls, sourdough brownies, and lots of different cookies.
2: Really?
4: Whoa.
2: So, all under the umbrella of sourdough.
4: Well, under bread.
3: Most of it. The cookies, most of the cookies are not sourdough.
2: Right.
3: But I do have a couple of cookies that incorporate breadcrumbs from my plain sourdough.
2: Oh, I see. Yeah.
6: So I have a quick question. If you've saved your starter for 35, 40 years,

0: and you forget about it in the fridge, in the garage. And it gets this brown liquor on top.
1: Uh-huh.
0: Yeah. I mean, it's you can bring it back to life, right?
1: Typically, yes.
0: Yes. Because that's actually, is it alcohol?
1: It's called hooch.
0: Hooch. That's hooch. What I thought. I'm glad you said it. I didn't want to, you know, use the wrong word. But, yeah, so I have done that and brought it back.
1: Yeah, absolutely.
0: And, I have a sourdough starter from my uncle that was living in Kentucky.
1: Oh, wow.
0: Close to the Derby. I've saved that now for at least 50 years.
1: That is
2: wow.
1: Awesome.
2: Yeah, some of these go way back.
0: Yeah.
1: Yeah.
0: Yeah, it's pretty cool.
3: So some of the most famous sourdough bread is San Francisco sourdough bread.
1: Yes.
3: Why is it that the atmosphere in San Francisco produces this wonderful sourdough bread?
1: I can actually answer that question.
3: That's what I was hoping.
1: There is a strain of yeast that is in the environment in San Francisco that does not exist anywhere else.
3: Really?
1: Yes.
0: Yeah.
3: That's amazing. Nowhere in the world.
1: Nowhere. They have not found that specific strain of yeast anywhere else.
3: Can they export it to another location?
1: Or will it not survive? Not. It does not seem to survive.
3: That's amazing. Whoa.
1: Yeah.
2: Well, there's something cool. I didn't know.
0: Yeah. Must be in the soil.
1: I don't know. Maybe it's in the air from the ocean. Yeah.
3: I think it's probably more atmospheric than soil.
1: It's pretty cool.
2: But sourdough goes way back because you could, it's the yeast to get and bacteria to get it to rise. And you don't need to have it refrigerated all the time.
1: Nope.
2: And it's easy to store. But her bread, you have to eat it within 3 or 4 days.
1: Yes.
2: Right?
3: Or it will mold.
1: It will mold. You can also freeze it. It freezes very well, but
3: You can. Okay.
1: If you leave it on your counter for longer than 3 to 4 days, it will likely mold.
2: And that's a good sign. That means there's no preservatives in there,
1: right?
2: And you're getting healthy.
3: But you got to eat a lot of bread fast.
1: That's why I freeze mine.
3: Perfect.
2: Oh, great.
3: And so will it stay frozen? I mean, will it stay good frozen for a long time?
1: Oh, yeah. I've had customers that have frozen theirs for upwards of 6 months.
3: Really?
1: Yeah.
3: Mm.
1: What I like to do is I slice it, and then I put either wax paper or parchment paper in between the slices so they're easy to pull apart and just take out what I want whenever I want some bread.
3: So what is it that causes that crunchy crust?
1: You cook it with steam.
3: With what?
1: Steam. Uh-huh.
3: Really?
1: Yes.
2: Whoa, we're all learning.
3: We're all sitting here saying, what? I don't even know how to ask the next question. Help me, guys.
1: I use a unique method because I'm a cottage baker. I do this from my little tiny oven in my house. I have just one oven. So I use 2 loaf pans, and I put the dough in one pan. I put another loaf pan on top of it to create sort of like a makeshift Dutch oven. And it keeps the steam from the cold dough because it comes straight out of the fridge into the pan into the oven.
3: You got this down to a science.
1: And it just steams the crust while it bakes.
3: Mm-hmm. Amazing.
2: Well, thanks for coming in. And if you want some delicious bread, stop by today. She'll be here till she's sold out of bread. I saw a couple carts of bread going down. So.
1: Yeah.
2: Yep. If you're the first one, you'll get the first pick, and I'm going to get the jalapeno cheddar.
3: That's
2: always been one of my favorites. So, thanks for coming in.
3: Thank you so much
1: for having me.
3: Yeah. Okay. Good luck. We'll be here till 2 o'clock this afternoon, right?
1: I will actually be here until 1 today.
3: Okay.
1: And then 2 every Saturday thereafter.
3: Oh, okay.
1: Yep.
3: So a slight adjustment in the schedule.
1: Yes.
3: All right, Jennifer. Thanks again. And good luck selling your bread.
1: Thank you very much. Have a great day.
3: You too.
0: Sweet.
3: All right. So,
2: we got all these things going on. We got jokes. We got bread. We got flowers. Man, there's a lot going on.
3: Yeah. It's,
2: and I see a lot of carts and hanging baskets going by.
3: Yeah.
2: I just saw a little hummingbird. Yeah. Oh, that's a Tweety bird going by. You know, looking at my reflector thing on top of that stump over there.
3: Yeah. Mm-hmm.
2: I don't know how well that thing works. Because well, you know, we got a bird feeder funny. Hanging right underneath it, and the birds are used. They're getting, screw that thing.
3: I'm seeing more and more buildings around Reno that have those flashers.
2: Well, they,
3: all over the top of the
2: roof.
3: It's
2: for chasing. You don't see any pigeons around here.
3: Right. Is that what they're for?
2: Most
3: pigeons?
2: Of it, yeah. The pigeons are.
3: The, yeah. The flashing of the sunlight confuses
2: them.
3: Yeah,
2: you'll see them, but yeah. I'm just noticing my bird reflector is not keeping the pigeons away.
0: There you are.
2: But the Tweety birds don't care.
3: No.
4: No.
2: They're all over here. And they pound those feeders, man.
3: Yeah, they do.
2: They hammer those. We got to fill them up two or three times a week. Huh. This is great. So,
4: chum in the birds for the cat.
2: Yeah. And the lizards.
4: Yeah.
2: So some of the other things we have specials. We've got the roses in, so if you want to get some roses, we have what's blooming around town and in the Truckee Meadows are the Lydia brooms. Those are those yellow carpets, and we've got a lot of them in. We stocked up on them, and they're starting to bloom, but it makes that beautiful yellow mat. Mm-hmm. They don't grow very high.
0: Right.
2: They just spread like a ground cover.
3: Right.
2: And they're very, very tough. They don't need a lot of care, a lot of water. We've got Lydia brooms. The other thing we got in, and both my trees are blooming out there, the horse chestnut.
4: Oh, yeah.
2: That horse chestnut has the red flowers on it. And that thing, when we planted that 20 years ago, was just a little stick. And the viburnum next to it is the golden rain tree. It's beautiful.
3: Is it golden rain or golden chain? Diane always calls it golden chain.
2: Huh. Golden rain.
0: Oh, there's okay. They're two different trees.
2: Yeah.
4: Yeah. Golden chain locust.
2: No, yeah. Liburnum.
4: Is that it? Golden liburnum. Chain is the.
2: It's a liburnum.
4: Gotcha.
2: That'll eliminate all that.
3: Right. Well, since we're right.
2: But it comes in. It has those beautiful yellow clusters that are hanging off of
3: gorgeous.
2: It.
3: Gorgeous.
2: And we've got those in stock, too. So if you want to plant those, they're hardy for here, and they do well here. And the horse chestnut, that's a red one, but they do come in a yellow flower, too. So, and the lilac trees are getting ready to bloom.
3: Mm-hmm.
2: So we're bringing those out so front and center so everybody can see them. But it's kind of hard to see them mixed in with all these hanging baskets.
0: Does the
2: too much color
0: catalpa bloom also? Catalpa,
2: yeah, it's
0: It'll
2: a
0: bloom
2: white
0: too.
2: One.
0: It's white.
2: It bloomed.
4: The
2: tree. It's getting ready to bloom.
3: It's got those big beans on it, right?
2: Yeah,
3: the catalpa,
2: that one. Yeah, it'll bloom. That's over there.
0: Yeah, I see that.
2: So it's a bloom. It's a little bit later bloomer.
3: So since we're still at the beginning of May, what are some of the things that we need to pay attention to this month?
4: Yeah,
2: I'm telling you. The big one, there's two things that have been huge. The cabbage looper, leaf roller worm
3: it almost killed my tree, yeah.
2: Cherries and some of those.
3: I sprayed it with BT.
2: BT, Bacteria thuringiensis, Bacillus thuringiensis. It's a bacteria, very safe, can't harm you. In fact, I have a letter from a guy who they sent it into space. They sent it in one of the missions.
3: To see what happens up there?
2: And it came back, and it's still Bacillus thuringiensis.
3: Really?
2: Didn't morph or mutate. And it's very safe, and it only kills caterpillars. So it's safe for dogs, pets.
3: Yeah.
2: You can spray it on your tomatoes for cabbage. For cabbage loopers.
3: Yeah.
2: That's a little white butterfly moth. And then later on, about July, we'll start seeing the hornworm.
3: Yeah.
2: And when you see the hornworm, you better get on top of it because they mow down tomato plants.
3: Yeah, I've got a weeping cherry sitting right in the middle of my lawn, and it had the leaf curl disease, worm, whatever you call it. And I sprayed it with BT. And it fixed it. It really
2: kills.
3: And it spilled all over on the lawn, and it didn't do a thing to the lawn.
2: Oh, no. So, no, it won't. It's very harmless.
3: Yeah.
2: It's,
0: Did
2: it's a biological.
0: Nobody told you that typically trees don't live in the middle of your lawn?
3: Yeah, I know that, but I'm different. I mean, there's a little circle of, space around it.
0: I got you.
3: I don't have grass growing up to the...
0: okay.
2: So it doesn't get weed eateritis?
4: Yeah, exactly. Girdled. All right, I hear the music.
3: All right, that means we have to take a break. I have a hard time sometimes hearing that music. So
4: I know.
3: Thanks for reminding me.
0: Yeah.
5: How did I lose weight? And I did. Lean, right here. I did. I love this stuff. Listen, Brickhouse Nutrition been with me for a long time. So chatting with Miles. 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I never minded being 235, but you know what minded? 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
3: All right, we've got Rick on the line. He is very sensitive to chemicals and he wants to know if there's a non-toxic ant killer. Hello there, Rick.
15: Hi, how are you?
0: Fire.
2: It's called a magnifying glass.
0: Yeah.
2: That was, I loved it.
3: Yeah, we used to do that.
2: Everybody. Everybody. Yes, there is. It's called Come and Get It by Fertilome. And it's another biological. It's spinosad. And they found spinosad in a rum distillery in the Caribbean. An entomologist is down there and years ago. And he found that there were no bugs around this old abandoned rum distillery. And it's called spinosad. And they put it into a bait. And it's very effective. And that's what we use also on our apple trees in the liquid form. Look at that tree.
4: I know. That is so beautiful.
2: That's that horse chestnut, the red one and the yellow one. Okay.
15: Well, now, where did you get this? Come and get it.
2: You walk in the door, and it's right on the shelf.
15: Give me an idea of price on that.
2: I have no idea. It's like $15 or something for a bag of it.
15: Okay.
2: So and you sprinkle it around. They come and get it and eat it, and it works great on ants.
15: So is it a spray, or are you just sprinkle it on?
2: You sprinkle it on. It's a bait.
15: Oh, okay.
2: I always like baits because then the ant it attracts the ants or the earwig. We use the same thing on earwigs, too.
15: Mm. Because you know what I'm seeing? They're burrowing up through the grout in between the pavers. They're here and there and everywhere. And I've sprayed soapy water, you know, soapy dish soap on them, and they don't like that. They die, but it doesn't keep them away. You know, they keep coming back.
2: No, you got to get something that they'll take back and get in the whole colony. It's a bacteria. It's a pandemic for them, but it's very safe for us and animals. So
15: okay, yeah, I found a product too called Taro. It's a liquid. Last year they got in the house in the kitchen, and I found that if I put an aluminum foil piece down and put the Taro on there, they go right to that instead of roaming around. And supposedly they're supposed to take it back to the nest and kill the nest. But they seem to love it. They keep coming, and they kept coming, and, you know, it didn't stop them. Totally.
2: It will. Sometimes it takes a little while. So, yeah, and borax works too. Borax soap. Sure. We've got a whole section of ant killers. And then for in the house, I use the little Maggie's feeders for little bitty grease ants.
15: What are they called?
0: Grease or sugar?
2: Sugar ants.
0: Sugar ant, grease ant.
2: We call them piss ants.
15: Oh, yeah.
2: Those little bitty ones.
0: Maggie's.
2: And you can put that, and that's another biological. It's very safe, organic.
15: Have you ever heard of a product called Mighty Mint? I saw it at Walmart. It's a spray, but I don't know how non-toxic it is. I don't think it is toxic. Mighty Mint.
2: There's some of those. Some of the repellents we have, the natural ones, have mint in them.
0: Yeah.
2: So
0: peppermint.
2: Peppermint. They use that as a repellent. But come and get it. We'll get rid of your ants.
15: Mm-hmm. Great.
2: Okay.
15: All right. Thank you very much.
2: Thank you. Bye.
3: Yeah, Rick. Thanks, Rick.
2: Oh.
3: Problems with
2: so the other we talked about the leaf roller. The other one that people are finding is on their fruit trees is the Lacanium scale, and it's a round BB, black or dark brown or kind of reddish brown. And they're all on the stem, and they panic. And, well, you've had those for quite a while, years. And underneath that round BB, they're starting to come out. And the thing to do is you're trying to kill the crawlers. And that's the new babies. That's what they call them. They crawl out.
0: Gotcha.
2: And there's hundreds of them underneath that thing. And when that adult lazy eggs incubates them, they come out and emerge and go and make more of those BBs. It's a timing thing. So you wrap scotch tape backwards on the twig.
0: Oh.
2: And then that traps them. It's like a fly trap. And it'll tell you. You got to check it frequently. And then you can spray and get the crawlers. But
0: that's
2: our recommendation is using permethrin, the 38, which is 38%. And mix it with pentabark, which is a wetting agent that allows it to penetrate the wood. And that's one way, but you're going to have to multiple spray them. And if you let it go and it just gets way overwhelming, you're going to lose the tree. It'll suck it dry. So the other thing, too, is now you need to spray for codling moth. People that have hung the traps are seeing the codling moth. And you need to spray spinosad. Mm. So,
3: is it my imagination or is the show over?
0: I think we've done it.
3: That is all, folks. Okay, that confirmed it right there. Hey, everybody, thank you so much for joining us for the Garden Show this morning. We really appreciate it. We wish you a happy Mother's Day, and we hope to see you next week, guys.
4: Have a great weekend,
2: hey,
4: everybody.
0: Yep. Bye-bye.
2: Happy Mom's Day.
5: How did I lose weight? And I did. Lean, right here. I did. I love this stuff. Listen, Brickhouse Nutrition been with me for a long time. So chatting with Miles. 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True story. I never minded being 235, but you know what minded? 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
19: From ABC News. I'm Mike Dubusky. We're now hearing from one of the passengers aboard that Frontier Airlines flight that struck and killed a person who ran onto the runway last night at Denver Airport. Chloe Coons was traveling with her baby.
20: There was just like a crash. It felt like, you know, getting in a big giant fender bender. And then there was like smoke.
19: More from ABC's Jim Ryan.
21: Frontier Flight 4345 bound for Los Angeles was well into its takeoff roll when a frantic call came from the cockpit.
22: Scholar, Frontier,
21: The plane had not yet left the ground.
22: We're stopping on the runway. We just hit somebody. We have an engine fire.
21: The audio from ATC.com, the unidentified person was sucked into one of the plane's two engines and killed instantly. The crew of the Airbus jetliner deployed the slides. All 231 people were evacuated. Jim Ryan, ABC News.
19: Preliminary reports say 12 people were injured on board that plane. Five were taken to the hospital. The CDC is now alerting doctors and health departments across the country to be on the lookout for potential hantavirus cases tied to that outbreak on a Dutch cruise ship. That vessel now en route to Spain's Canary Islands, where health officials are standing by. ABC Ruli is there.
23: Now, the ship won't even be allowed to dock here. Instead, we expect it to anchor somewhere in the water. They'll ferry small groups of passengers here to the port dressed in hazmat suits before boarding military-guarded buses and being taken to the airport.
19: The 17 Americans aboard will be flown to the quarantine unit in Omaha, Nebraska for evaluation. After that, passengers can opt to go home and watch for any potential symptoms for 42 days. To the war in Iran now.
24: The U.S. is still waiting for Iran's answer on those peace talks. The president has said a response was supposed to come last night, but as of now, nothing. And Iran's foreign ministry is now saying they're not bound by America's deadlines.
19: ABC's senior White House correspondent Selena Wang. You're listening to ABC News.
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17: Well, good Saturday morning. It's KOH News time is 10:04, and it's 67 degrees in town right now. I'm Jim Poston, and here's what's trending. Sparks Police responded to a report of multiple gunshots early this morning. The calls came from the Five Ridges residential area northwest of Pyramid and Highland Ranch. Police found both 29-year-old Jonathan Tanner and 28-year-old Dutch Martin intoxicated in the vicinity, and they determined that they fired multiple guns in close proximity to the neighborhood. Both were charged for discharge of a firearm in public, possession of a handgun while intoxicated, and an outstanding warrant. Police say no one was injured. A drug dealer and pimp has been taken off the streets after being found with over 100 grams of multiple illegal drugs.
8: While awaiting sentencing for the drug case, Menendez Murray was arrested in connection with a pandering case by the Human Exploitation and Recovery Operations Unit.
17: Kendall Holcomb with the Washoe County DA's office says Jose Menendez Murray was given 20 years in prison with the possibility of parole after 7 years. The Nevada Department of Employment, Training, and Rehabilitation says Nevada is adding jobs at the fastest rate in the nation, according to data released this week by the U.S. Bureau of Labor Statistics. The state also ranks among the top four states in the absolute number of jobs added over the past year. From March 2025 to 2026, the state added 28,700 jobs, a 1.8% increase. Dieter says that's the ninth month in a row where the state has led the nation. And crews responded to a gas leak in Incline Village Friday. The Washoe County Sheriff's Office is assisting with traffic control in the area of the Rayleigh Shopping Center located at 930 Tahoe Boulevard in Incline Village due to a potential ruptured gas line. North Lake Tahoe was on scene responding to the gas leak also. People are asked to avoid the area and use alternate routes while the emergency personnel work to manage the situation. Right now, traffic and weather together on News Talk 780 KOH. NDOT's reporting that 80 East continues to be closed at exit 50 due to a fatal crash from 4:30 this morning. You can get to Fernley, but you'll have to get off at exit 50 when you get past Fernley. The actual crash scene is about at mile marker 56 eastbound. And another crash reported on southbound McCarran at Gregg Street.
9: Good Saturday. I'm KOH Chief Meteorologist Jeff Thompson. Plenty of sunshine today. Warm, 84 in Reno Sparks, 83 Carson City, 78 Lake Tahoe, 90 possible in Reno on Mother's Day.
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0: 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Today, we're going to have quite the ride. I have a good friend, Alex Hernays, recently retired from the law profession, at least for the moment, and is looking for his next big thing. And Alex is one of the more, Alex, I'm trying to think how I can say this without offending you since you're right here. Anyway, let's just introduce you, Alex.
1: I welcome to Bosma Business. I'm atypical for what people think of as a lawyer.
0: Right. Okay. I think that's a good way to put it. Right. So, but talk to us. So I guess introduce yourself to the audience. You know, who are you? Why should we?
1: Sure. So I was born in Brooklyn, New York. Took as much attitude as I could from that place in the first year. And then I moved to the Philippines, where I grew up on a tiny little island. Basically around fifth grade, I came back to the United States, to New Jersey. I had never seen snow. And, you know, I was a large half Filipino, half American, in Atlantic City, New Jersey. So that had some, you know, that contributed to my upbringing and probably my attitude as a litigator. I went to Atlantic City High School, which I don't think is even exists anymore, and graduated, I think, if not last in my class, third to last in my class. Went to Villanova, graduated first in my class, and then graduated Georgetown Law School and practiced law after a clerkship in D.C. After a clerkship in Virginia, I worked at big law, Am Law 100 type places, until I went for a run in San Francisco. I'd never been to San Francisco. It was July in D.C., and if you've ever been to D.C. in July,
0: it's a little muggy.
1: Yes, it's a little muggy, just like Times Square was a little muggy in the 80s. It was a lot, you know, but it was July and it was beautiful. And I was like, why does everyone not live here? And so 6 months later, so this is mid 1998, I moved, me and my brother, he helped me pack up my truck, drove my truck out here. We made it all the way to SFO, before we had a fist fight. We pulled over by the side of the road and we had it out because we were in the car for each other for 4 days. And he would want to stop here and I'd want to stop there and all that kind of thing. And then, they dropped me off and that began really my adventure practicing law in San Francisco.
0: So now, so you're working for top 100 firm in Washington, D.C., but you moved to San Francisco. Now, did you decide, okay, I'm going to go back to the big law firm? How did you decide where to settle?
1: Well, so one of the complications for lawyers, right, is the bar. And so I wasn't adverse to taking another bar exam. I ultimately had to. But what I was able to do was get a job working for the Ninth Circuit Court of Appeals, in a role that they call, what do they call it? You're basically, staff attorney. They call it the staff attorney's office. So the Ninth Circuit Court of Appeals staff attorney's office. So, you know, judges have clerks. The Ninth Circuit is so big, judges have clerks, and then they have like an office of other attorneys where it's a lot like a law firm, basically. But that was really just a holding place to see if I wanted to stay here. And by day three, I knew I was staying. And so then I did have to take the bar again, which sucked. No more testing in my life. And I started at a boutique firm, and then I went to a national firm called Fox Rothschild, and I was there for 18 years, and I'm on day four of retirement. I contemplated shaving for you, but I
0: Oh,
1: said to myself, it's day four of my retirement. I feel like I don't have to shave. So I didn't.
0: okay. And you but that I'm honored just to even come to your, recollection. Like, oh, hey, might want to tighten this up. It's all good. It is a
1: Well,
0: radio show that's
1: that's
0: also
1: still
0: a
1: that's the
0: podcast.
1: reason I'm still not sleeping. So of course it has to come to your recollection.
0: So, and that's where I think what I wanted to do for the benefit of our listeners is Alex is one of the most fascinating humans I've ever met. And the way that he looks at the world is interesting to say the least. And now that he's unencumbered with a job, hopefully he can speak freely. So, but I guess so. Let's start here, right? So you worked and performed, provided legal services to a lot of very large companies, which shall remain anonymous, right? Because that's privilege. But what I want to be able to talk about is, the perspective of an attorney who had a lot of litigation, who, when I talk about attorneys, I say, there's a golden retriever attorney and the bulldog attorney, right? The golden retriever attorney is they're going to come up, jump on your lap, be all friendly, and let's go grab a drink or whatever. But the bulldog attorney, right? All they do is, bark and bite and kick and scratch, and then you don't want anything to do with them because they're so offensive. Alex, where do you think I would categorize you in that?
1: So I think there are people like that too, although I think it's more sophisticated. I would categorize myself as someone who can do both. I have bait, you know, the I was hired generally by companies because of my aggressiveness in litigation. And when I say aggressiveness in litigation, I mean nothing ever illegal or outside the rules of
0: Of course,
1: ethics, but not doing you any favors either. But there were also times, depending, I really played off the plaintiff's lawyers. And because I had a lot of big cases in Los Angeles, there's a big difference between Northern and Southern California plaintiff's lawyers. So just to put some context beyond that, I was an employment lawyer, meaning I represent employers who are sued by their employees. The plaintiff's lawyers represents the plaiffs. And you know, all you gotta do is look at the drive down the 101 and see all the billboards for all the plaintiff's lawyers looking for people. And with the internet, it's made it, you know, even
0: Ten
1: more
0: times
1: different.
0: worse.
1: And we can talk about AI and how that's going to change law if you'd like to.
0: Oh, yeah.
1: But you know, that's how I would describe myself as someone who's adaptable, but certainly able, willing to, and sometimes enjoyably willing to, you know, really scrap if we have to
0: Right.
1: scrap.
0: Well, I know that's it, right? Where you're like, "Hey, I'm not afraid of a little scrappiness." In fact, when I grew up, we got in fist fights with all our best friends, right? That's how you knew you were friends, because you'd have a disagreement, you'd duke it out, and somebody'd capitulate, and then you'd hug it out, and you're best friends again. It's all good, right? And I remember, and so I think there's always good accountability in that. It's just, but yeah, being scrappy, I think. But one of the things that's worth for the benefit of our listeners is so Alex, his mantra is, right? Think of it this way. He defends large employers. So he's getting sued. His clients are getting sued for allegedly doing something that some employee didn't like, or at least something that some plaintiff's attorney convinced them they shouldn't have liked, or how they were wronged, or unjustly, whatever. And now they're gonna sue a large company over that. And
1: Yes, and in
0: Alex.
1: California, if you make $40 an hour, you can have a multi-million dollar lawsuit if you win.
0: Right. So
1: So
0: that's why
1: there,
0: the
1: the stakes are usually pretty high because these are jury, you know, unless you have arbitration agreements, which is a separate topic business owners probably are very interested in, you know, their jury trials. And I always would tell people to just think of the DMV and think of the 12 people ahead of you. That's who's deciding.
0: That's who's in the jury. Right?
1: That's who it is. If you're lucky. During COVID, I didn't do this. I didn't do this at all. During COVID, they had trials. They had criminal trials, I think, in places by remote. So a juror could be sitting there drinking, you know, a bottle of vodka out of a glass and just be pretending listen.
0: Right. Yeah. Just completely
1: it's crazy.
0: Out of it. Right.
1: Yeah. No. Yeah. Although that's hardly the craziest thing about our judicial system these days.
0: Well, what is the craziest thing about our system these days, Alex?
1: The president of the United States thinking that they are his personal attorneys along with the DOJ. Honestly, okay. I'm really pretty proud of what the federal judiciary has been able to do, because without them, you know. Bosma, you know, they might decide you don't belong here, man, and come in a black van and pick you up off the street. And there you go.
0: No, I mean, civil liberties, are disposable. Civil liberties, those are dispensable, right? So
1: apparently, but I think the federal judiciary has done a good job, even the Trump, you know, appointees. And that's the thing about, that's probably, you know, an insight he. Well, I don't think he has very many insights at all. Remember, I grew up in Atlantic City, so I watched the dismantling of his hotels and the things that happened in that city. Mm-hmm. But I don't think he realized how much federal judges feel like they're their own little Donald Trumps. Because, you know, everyone calls them Your Honor.
0: Right.
1: And in a federal courthouse, if they tell you to go pick up a piece of paper and throw it away, that's what you do. Mm-hmm. So I think that is ingrained, less so in state court judges, but in the federal court system, that is a part of that big marble building with the guards. Like, is the people in charge there are judges. And, you know, obviously it's less so in state courts, but in federal courts, they got federal marshals with federal guns, and, you know, the judges run things. And right. So, you know, it's been heartening to me to see that, okay. You know, think about telling a law firm that you're basically going to put it out of business unless it does work for you.
0: Right.
1: I know you're a Republican, but how does that make any sense?
0: Well, let's do this. So we're coming up on a break. So in his own studio and from San Francisco, Alex Renes, recently retired from Big Law. And what I want to do when we come back, first, I'm going to answer him how I could get my mind around the current administration. But then also I want to dive deeper into when people get into litigation and especially on the plaintiff side. So you decide you're going to sue your employer. Eric's going to tell us what the fight of your life to expect when we come back. It's Bosma on Business.
2: How did I lose weight? 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I did. I love this stuff. 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
0: Welcome back to Bosma on Business. Your host, Mike Bosma, in his own studio. Alex Hernandez, not Eric, as I mistakenly said before the break. Alex has a brother, Eric, who I also know. So, great. Hey, it's, you know, a little fuzzy here.
1: Who's also a lawyer, although a failed one.
0: Who self-identifies as an entrepreneur, but anyway. I didn't know Eric did his
1: own. No, Eric never practiced law. He went to law school and then obviously went into business.
0: Okay, gotcha.
1: And it's done well.
0: It's done pretty well for himself. But talking to Alex, so it's interesting. So I just got back. So for our YouTube viewers, you know I have a Bundaberg shirt on. Bundaberg is the rum of choice in Australia. But spent the last 2.5 weeks down under, canvassing the continent and defending our current administration. Because basically, you know, it didn't matter what the nationality was, American, from the UK, from Australia, everybody is saying, what in the world is your president doing? And why, how could you possibly support this? Now, so I found myself on my heels for most of the trip, right? Where then I started trying to pick up a little Australian accent just so that people wouldn't automatically identify me as being from the United States because I by accent. But what I said is this, is, and I'm on the record here. I was on a national show on CBS during the election, the slash election cycle, representing the great state of Nevada as a swing state about what, you know, the state of Nevada's thoughts on if Donald Trump is going to win this election, if he does, you know, what's going to happen? Is the world going to come to end as we know it?
1: Win and what election?
0: The presidential election, the last one that he, you know.
1: I'm glad at least you're talking about the last one.
0: The last one. No, the as next one, that'll to... be fun. Yeah. Don't get me started. Anyway, but what I said, and I said this on CBS, the national syndicated Face the Nation was I just, you know, Mr. Trump does a lot of things that I agree with on policy, tax policy and otherwise. I just wish he was nicer to like, because he's impossible to like. He's and I think I said this on national television. He's
1: see,
0: a buffoon.
1: That's funny because I've heard, you know, I've obviously never met him, but I've heard he's actually a likable person. But I don't think he's read a book in his life.
0: I know. Well, you'll get a kick out of this one, Alex. So the first floor of I have a commercial office building, and the first floor used to be executive offices. So I had this little mini library in there and started collecting books. And as fate would have it, I had like a replica of of Congress, you know, the House of Representatives and the Senate and in the Oval Office, or I'm sorry, the White House rather. But, and then bookcased on both sides of that was Hillary Clinton's book and Art of the Deal, written by Donald Trump, however many years ago.
1: Wait, say that again. Written by
0: Donald Trump, The Art of the Deal.
1: No. Written by Donald Trump.
0: Okay. Well, it said he was the author, but maybe somebody wrote it for him.
1: No. It says co-authored with, who is locked up with the strongest NDA anyone has ever seen in the world.
0: Okay. Well, there you go. You heard it here. There you go. So
1: no, it's on co-authored. The sleeve of the book.
0: Okay. All right. So,
1: that's one of the things that like drives me so insane when people say he wrote The Art of the Deal. When clearly he didn't write The Art of the Deal. All you have to do is look at the book jacket. At best, he wrote some of The Art of the Deal.
0: Okay, so you're okay, and that's okay.
1: This is why facts matter to lawyers. And one of the reasons I stopped being a lawyer is because it's lawyers do this kind of thing. Like, I'll say something like, my client wrote the book on this. What I meant is, my client substantially contributed to a book on this. But when that type of discourse, that legal discourse, becomes our public discourse, and that's how everyone talks, then I couldn't do it, because I was never not, you're never not in that mode. Mm-hmm. Which is really what made me wanted to get out of law.
0: Because once you see it a certain way, right, you're like, no, that's wrong, and you can't help. You're like, no, I object. You can't say that. He didn't write that book. I don't care. I'm not that vested in it. But defending, now it is interesting, though. I would say that. So, it was tough because as an American abroad, because they're like going, why is your president, right? Why is your president, right, attacking all these countries? And I said, well, I don't agree with that. But I think they're sovereign nations. I think they get to be a sovereign nation. Now, if you wanted to hijack one and force an election, okay, maybe so be it. But, you know, to actually overthrow a government, I said, I don't think we've had a lot of success with it. And so people are like...
1: And here's one thing I will say. If anyone knows if anyone has, you know, a real understanding of American in history... Like, we've actually done a lot worse than things that are happening now. That's what gives me comfort, is people don't remember, you know, that we used to do, you know, that we used to, for, you know, you could figure this kind of stuff out. But the United States government has done some pretty horrendous things to its own people.
0: Including,
1: you know, undisclosed testing, mm-hmm. including forced sterilization of you know, minority population. So we've done some pretty bad S, but you know, so I do keep it in that context too.
0: Okay.
1: And I guess I'm, you know, Trump needs the Dow as much as anyone else.
0: Right. So you can't, don't kill the golden goose. Right. So that's where it's like, he didn't ask me before he lobbed a bomb over the fence to Iran, I do like generally, being under Republican control of Congress, but that's just me. So I want to ask you a couple things, Alex. So first off, this whole thing about, I guess now we're on a hard break when we come back, is I want to talk about how AI, like the attorneys are now being charged with malpractice because they're using AI to write the briefs.
1: I'll tell you what, if there's one thing I'm sorry about is that right as I was leaving, we had really got integrated AI and it's going to change law and you're going to need a whole heck of a lot less lawyers.
0: Well, let's talk about it when we come back. You heard it here and only here. It's Bosma on Business.
2: How did I lose weight? And I did lean right here. I did. I love this stuff. Listen, Brickhouse Nutrition been with me for a long time. So chatting with Miles.

0: How did I lose weight? And I did lean right here. I did. I love this stuff. Listen, Brickhouse Nutrition been with me for a long time. So chatting with Miles, I'm up at like 235. True story. I never minded being 235, but you know what minded? My knees that were falling apart and my back. I'm like, I don't know what, before I started really lifting, probably about 190. So 235 was a lot. I said, I got to lose some LBs, Miles. 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
5: Welcome back to Bosma on Business. Your host, Mike Bosma, in his own studio. Alex Hernais. That's almost an Australian. Alex Hernais. Good time, Mike.
6: Dude, that is the worst. Go with Canadian. Okay. If any Australians are listening to this, please,
5: just alienated anybody I picked up in Australia.
6: Give the man some feedback.
5: Okay.
6: Canada.
5: Fair.
6: Go with
5: okay.
6: Canada.
5: Okay. Hey. Okay. You betcha. All right. So talking about how AI is transforming the legal industry, I'll give you an example. I have a client who is a technology company. They figured out how to use technology to read print. Like newspapers, magazines, things like that. So that in the past, they would have, big publishers would have attorneys read things to make sure they're not slandering people. And then what they did is, and it would take 80 attorneys to do this, and they reduced that to 8, and that by using AI to identify things that could potentially be problematic, and then just have the people filter down there. So, so now we have 72 attorneys that have been displaced. So, you said your firm before you retired was, kind of had embraced the AI and had its own AI. So what
6: embrace
5: do you, what
6: slowly.
5: Do you...
6: I mean, I think you have to embrace slowly. They're kind of like when we all had to go on video for court hearings when the pandemic hit and, that lawyer showed up as a cat, which was funny. Like, you still have those moments now with AI because there are lawyers who are just having AI say, here's the brief the other side sent, write me something, and right. They get something crazy. But here's why it's going to hurt big law. Although I'm sure big law will figure out ways around
5: pivot.
6: It.
5: Right, right.
6: It does an incredible, incredible, better than any human job of sorting information, categorizing it, and then linking things that you wouldn't necessarily link unless you were really thinking about it. And so in a way,

0: Actually, I take it back when I say I'm sad that I retired before I got really. I think I'm ambivalent because, it takes away basically the edge of a good, hardworking lawyer. Because that's, one thing is if you have a lazy lawyer who doesn't read everything, then that's going to help you. If they can now put it into the magic box and all of a sudden, but so it does things that used to just take hours. So, for example, in any type of litigation, you get thousands of emails and, hundreds of those emails are duplicates. And, there are ways of trying to dedupe all that. You can just put that all in now and say, give me the conversation in a chronology. And that would have taken at a big
1: Hours and
0: firm,
1: hours and right.
0: right? At a big firm, a young, a guy is second year out of law school, billing at $650 an hour, 2 months. And now it takes 35 seconds.
1: Seconds, right. You're like, okay, then identify it, right? And
0: Yeah.
1: that it is interesting. I know, like on the CPA side, there's when I was at the AICPA American Institute of Certified Public Accountants convention
0: Former
1: last
0: client of
1: year.
0: mine.
1: Okay, well there you go. And they were talking about, 80% of all CPAs being displaced as a result of AI, right? And of course you heard the hush go across the audience when they said that. And of course I'm up there like, "Yes, finally." Right? Because most accountants, all they do is put numbers on forms, right? It's just it you know it's kind of like when all they had all these bookkeepers and they all got displaced by QuickBooks desktop because you're like, you could just type this in. You don't need a bookkeeper anymore. Well, guess what? They got resourced to doing other things. But it just made it so that you're actually having to add value to a conversation rather than just put numbers on forms. And I was like, yeah, if we could get a lot of those people doing other things, that would be great because
0: Yeah.
1: people, unfortunately, our IRS audit practice that we have is helping people defend kind of what less than awesome CPAs have done on tax positions that they've taken and things they haven't thought about. I mean, I'm in the process now of a $4 million assessment that $1.5 million of it was just because the CPA made a mistake. And so you're like, I can fix it, right? And we're advocating for that, I think, and we'll win. But if he hadn't made the mistake, we wouldn't have to be doing anything. It's been $1.5 million to the good. We wouldn't have to
0: Right.
1: talk about it. So he didn't know that there's an aggregation election. I won't bore you with what all that means. But it's just like, but yeah, this allows you to really focus on getting really smart on things instead of just compliance. So, and so that's the AI part of it. Now, Arizona is, I want to get your feedback on this, Alex. Arizona says, why do you have to be a lawyer to own a law firm? So, should non-lawyers own law firms?
0: No. Do you know how hospitals are run in California? Do you know if doctors can own hospitals?
1: I don't know. I mean, I haven't thought about it. It's like, but they do. I mean, there's doctors that own surgery centers.
0: No,
1: So,
0: but yes. I didn't say are there doctors that own surgery centers?
1: okay.
0: I said are there
1: There's
0: doctors that
1: doctors that own
0: own
1: hospitals.
0: hospitals?
1: Okay.
0: There are not.
1: Okay.
0: So it creates financial incentives to screw the patient or the co consumer. So in California, there's this is a boring and long topic, so I'll give a semi-accurate statement. With the exception of places like teaching hospitals, the way it works in California is, the hospital exists and then contracts with medical groups. So there's a cardiothoracic group of surgeons. And they have privileges at the hospital, and they're paid through a contract between the group and the hospital. It's not like, Dr. Noah Wiley shows up and works at the, gets his paycheck from the hospital itself. And the reason for that is because, well, I think we need to amputate one toe becomes, well, I think we should amputate all three just to be safe. And then I
1: In an
0: just tripled
1: abundance of
0: my money.
1: caution, right? You
0: And then I
1: get three
0: just
1: times
0: tripled
1: as
0: my
1: much, right?
0: money. Yeah. Yes. Caution, but hard on the walking. So, right. So, that is the reason, I think. Whether they, if th there are, so there are variations of that already in law. a lot of major corporations, including people I've re clients I've represented, they basically have in-house law firms.
1: Right.
0: So that's already allowed. So, but no, I don't think private equity should be buying up all the law firms, because that's where that would lead, right? Like the, and what is the upside to the consumer for that?
1: Yeah, I you know I you know it's interesting. I as like as a CPA firm, I you know it, it's you know we've actually looked at buying a law firm in Arizona, right? Because you're like going, if we had that in-house, I think it would make it much more efficient, and user-friendly on the client. Because
0: Well, it's user friendly on the client until the PE firm says, we don't, until the PE firm, I'll go back to the medical context because this actually happened. Until the PE firm calls the doctor in the operating room and says to come outside so that, they can justify why they're doing a particular thing while they're actually
1: Why
0: doing the
1: in the
0: thing.
1: middle? Well, yeah, no. Yeah,
0: Right?
1: let
0: Like,
1: yeah, let people practice,
0: there's
1: right?
0: the problem with that is these are, say what you want about lawyers, and I have almost no lawyer friends because the lawyers are my competition. Like, I want the business. I probably have more plaintiff lawyer friends than I do, I
1: Okay.
0: don't have any really defense lawyer friends other than
1: Right.
0: people I worked with. But the question is why? And if the answer is to make more money, then that's bad for the consumer. And why a non-lawyer should be involved in the decision making of a lawyer, I think
1: Yeah,
0: that's the problem.
1: that's the problem, right? And yeah, I agree. I agree. I just think it's an interesting development, and I know I've only looked at it from the perspective of, could this help our clients? Could it make, deliver these services more efficient, more cost effective? I believe the answer is yes, but yeah,
0: Yeah,
1: I'm not going to try and
0: generally
1: tell the
0: adding
1: attorneys
0: more
1: how to
0: bit
1: draft
0: all
1: documents
0: right. Adding
1: ever.
0: people for the purpose of driving revenue up is not going to be good for the consumer, which is exactly why you would open one of these, because you want to make money. And I, all law firms want to make money, but I don't think they need a, I don't think they need a layer over them, saying you need to, because sometimes you got to do the right, you have, there are ethical rules, both in medicine and in law. And there are things that, having that overlayer of what you call private investment, but will ultimately only be private equity. That it's just going to screw regular folks, like regular old retired me.
1: Right. So what's the next chapter, Alex?
0: Well, the first chapter is staying sober. So I'm 8 years sober. Law is being a litigator is hard, and it is rife with just it's difficult being so adversarial every day. I've First is get back into shape. There was a time when I ran an Ironman. Actually, when I ran an Ironman, I've done Escape from Alcatraz a couple of times. Now I can barely get my dog around the block, but I'm still, the parts haven't fallen off. So I just got to kind of get back in shape. And then I don't know. I'd like to do, I quit law because for a multitude of reasons. The primary one, obviously, is I could, but I had conflict with younger lawyers. I think for a lot of the reasons, I think I have a personal theory on sort of the younger generations of professionals, which is how you were saying that you had to go out and be in the world and bump up against people, right? There are people who, like it's hard for them to conceive of the fact that when I was 24, I didn't have a cell phone, or when I was 18, I had a phone that I had to pull from the kitchen by a long hook all the way on the other side so I could call, my girlfriend up. You know, there are a lot of people who've spent, who are now in the professional ranks, who spent a lot of their life online. And in that way, they were able to curate a lot of their life. When I grew up and when you grew up, if you wanted to have any kind of social life, you had to go out in the street.
1: And meet people, went out talk in the to street, people, right?
0: You had to encounter people. And some people might, you know, give you a look or give you a bump. And you had to learn how to defuse or fight or pretend like you're going to fight. Or you had to learn how to... You had to learn how to get along with people,
1: right,
0: even if they hurt your feelings a little bit.
1: Mm-hmm.
0: And to me, that there is a generation of lawyers now that the first thing that comes to mind is their feelings.
1: You hurt my feelings, and you're like, I'm gonna. Well, like, who was this?
0: What do you think we do for a living here? Like,
1: right. Right. You're going to hurt people. They're going to come after you personally. Right.
0: Yeah.
1: And ultimately, it makes
0: that
1: it tougher.
0: Really got absurd. But I think it's because they had a childhood that allowed them to avoid, you know, certain people and not have to deal one on one with people. In a way that, and I don't mean like get into fights. I just mean deal with people. Just, like
1: no. I completely understand.
0: Like, you've got to be able to deal with the weirdness of everyone else because everyone else is just as weird as you,
1: right? And if every time you get your feelings hurt, right, it's going to make it hard on everybody. So sometimes,
0: and if you're a trial lawyer, you can't ask HR if the judge hurts your feelings,
1: right?
0: Which is what I told our HR person when they called me,
1: right. So let's do this. Alex Hernais, when you come back, you're going to give us the number one thing before somebody goes into the practice of law that you wish you knew before you did. When we come back, it's Boss Mug. Okay.
2: How did I lose weight? And I did lean right here. I did. I love this stuff. Listen, Brickhouse Nutrition been with me for a long time. 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I never minded being 235, but you know what minded? 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
1: Welcome back to Bosma Business. Your host, Mike Bosma, my producer, just told me I was remiss at inviting y'all listening to the radio to jump over to our YouTube channel. That's at Bosma Business. 35,000 subscribers strong. Should be clicking on almost a million or right at views, a million. And very honored that, we're delivering content that people find helpful. If you need some guidance, all you got to do is go to YouTube and message us. One of the team will reach out to you. But, you know, that has been, I would say kind of one of the cooler things, in my career is, I would self-identify as being, it's a pretty dry topic, helping business owners be successful. But, evidently there's a whole bunch of people out there who are trying to figure out the same stuff. I would say this though, when I was in Australia, the thing that I really took away is that there is so much economic opportunity in the United States compared to the rest of the world. And I had an Uber driver driving to the airport, and he was complaining about how hard it was to live in Australia, right? Because the houses are so expensive and there's very little upward mobility. You're kind of, you get paid well, but you're kind of locked in. And it's very difficult to start a business unless you have a whole bunch of capital. So I encouraged him along the way and thought, man, you can start a lawnmower business. All you need is a lawnmower, a couple $100. You're in business. And I think those economic opportunities I love. Speaking of opportunity, Eric Hernais, Alex Hernais, dang it. Alex Hernais, recently retired lawyer. He said his first thing he was going to do when he retired was be a guest, because I've been hounding him for ever to be, because I just want to share his journey. Alex, what's the one thing that you can leave for our listeners that you wish you knew before you got into the law gig?
0: I'll answer this. I'll break it up a couple ways. The first thing is, I always wanted to be a lawyer because I just always thought I would be good at it, but I had no idea what being a lawyer was. Even at coming out of law school, you have no idea what being a lawyer is until you actually do it. So I would say, if you're really serious about wanting to investigate, I just look at something and decide. I've been that way my whole life. Mm-hmm. Came to San Francisco, went for a run. I'm moving here. I moved here. Like, I'm not the kind of person that, just hems and haws, just can't decide. And I think that's helped me in a lot of ways. It's hurt me enough.
2: How did I lose weight? And I did Lean right here. I did. I love this stuff. Listen, Brickhouse Nutrition been with me for a long time. So chatting with Miles, I'm up at like 235. True story. I never minded being 235, but you know what minded? My knees that were falling apart and my back. I'm like, before I started really lifting, probably about 190. So 235 was a lot. I said, I got to lose some LBs, Miles. He said, Dan, we're going to sick our team of docs and researchers on it, and we're going to get you a really good product because I don't want to take a lot of these needles and stuff. 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
23: From ABC News, I'm Mike Dubusky. That Dutch cruise ship is expected to anchor off the coast of Spain's Canary Islands tomorrow, where health officials from around the world are standing by, ready to evaluate passengers for possible hantavirus infection. Three people who were on that ship died from the illness, but Dr. Maria Van Kerkhove of the Department of Epidemic and Pandemic Management says,
24: right now there's nobody on board that has any symptoms, including passengers and crew. That's great news.
23: After the ship arrives, CDC officials will accompany the 17 Americans on board back to the U.S. on a charter flight. Administrators of the National Quarantine Unit at Omaha, Nebraska say they're ready to receive those passengers for evaluation, after which they'll be given the option to go home and monitor for any symptoms. ABC News medical contributor Dr. Alok Patel says all this happens, the risk to the public remains low.
25: This takes a prolonged amount of time being with someone in an isolated space. It doesn't spread as easily as other airborne viruses.
23: In Denver overnight, a bizarre incident overnight leaves one person dead on an airport runway.
26: According to the Denver airport, the person who was hit by the Frontier Airlines Airbus A321neo had jumped the airport perimeter fence and was hit 2 minutes after jumping that fence while crossing the runway. That person who was on the runway was hit and killed by the plane, partially consumed by the powerful engine of the A321. The airport says it was not an employee of the airport. Transportation Secretary Sean Duffy says a person deliberately scaled that perimeter fence.
23: ABC's Alex Stone. Several western states are bracing for severe heat tomorrow, with a chance of triple-digit temperatures in parts of central California expected. Luca Lorenzi of the Red Cross recommends finding cool indoor areas.
27: For instance, libraries, malls, or checking online for the city of Fresno's cooling centers to see if there are any open and any nearby.
23: And the Trump administration is still awaiting a response from Iran on the latest U.S. peace proposal. 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
23: A new era for Hungary as that country swears in a new prime minister. Peter Magyar takes over from Viktor Orban, who had led Hungary for 16 years and closely allied himself with the Trump administration. In the NBA playoffs, a stellar performance for the San Antonio Spurs star player Victor Wembanyama. ABC's Ike Ajachi has details.
3: Wemby was unstoppable in Minneapolis, pouring in 39 points and grabbing 15 rebounds as the Spurs stunned the Timberwolves, 115-108. Now, the 22-year-old was hitting fadeaways, throwing down dunks, and making it look effortless. And then he threw his own block party, swatting away five shots. With those numbers, Wembanyama joined basketball royalty, becoming just the fourth player since 1973 to post at least 35 points, 15 rebounds, and five blocks in a playoff game.
23: A rent freeze is inching closer to reality in the nation's biggest city. New York City's Rent Guidelines Board passed a preliminary vote on the issue this week. These residents support the idea amid rising food, energy, and housing costs.
4: A rent freeze would be great in this economic environment right now.
5: Yes, rent freeze and the rent rollback. How about that too?
4: Definitely.
5: Some people are really struggling, especially the elderly and the disabled.
23: However, some building owners in the Big Apple say a rent freeze will make it harder to maintain their buildings.
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6: KOH News time is 11:04. It's 72 degrees in town right now. I'm Jim Poston, and here's what's trending. A Carson City man has been arrested after police say he was found with child pornography. At 1:30 p.m. Thursday, Carson City Sheriff's detectives with members of the Northern Nevada Internet Crimes Against Children Task Force served search warrants in the 1,000 block of North Plaza Street, as well as the 1,300 block of Candelaria Drive for alleged possession of child porn. The sheriff's office says hard drives, flash drives, and other devices were recovered, allegedly revealing more than 500 images and videos depicting the sexual abuse of minors, including children under the age of 10. 60-year-old Marcus Marteger was arrested and is now facing charges of distributing material depicting child sex abuse and possessing a visual presentation of a person under the age of 16. Gas prices in the state of Nevada have risen another 11 cents since last week, according to new data from AAA Nevada. The average cost of a gallon of gas in Nevada is $5.23, $1.40 higher than this time last year. Gas prices around the country have hit their highest national average since 2022, when the national average peaked at $5.01 a gallon. The average cost of a gallon of gas in Reno is now $5.46, while the average in Las Vegas is $5.28. The lowest price seen in Reno is $5.17, but you can get it for $4.74 in Carson, $4.64 in Gardnerville. Reno city leaders are rolling out a new pilot program aimed at improving public safety in the city's core, with a focus on helping businesses invest in security upgrades. The initiative, called ReSecure, will use redevelopment funds to support safety-focused improvements for property owners and small businesses in Reno's two redevelopment areas. Businesses and property owners can apply for up to $5,000 in matching grant funds for upgrades such as security cameras, improved lighting, and building hardening. In total, $100,000 is available for the pilot program. Right now, traffic and weather together on News Talk 780 KOH. I-80 East continues to be closed east of Fernley at exit 50 due to a fatal crash this morning around 4:30 a.m. No estimated time to reopen, but going to Fallon and back up to 80 will cost you about an extra half hour, so might be worth it. Another crash in Fernley at the roundabout east of town.
8: Good Saturday. I'm KOH Chief Meteorologist Jeff Thompson. Plenty of sunshine today. Warm, 84 in Reno Sparks, 83 Carson City, 78 Lake Tahoe, 90 possible in Reno on Mother's Day.
6: Thanks, Jeff. 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Down in Carson City, 77 and 72 degrees here at the KOH Radio Center. 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

0: Good morning and welcome to a brand new episode of Business Academics. I'm your host, Ryan Nutter. Let's get this week's class underway. Here is Jonathan Brider.
1: Good morning, everyone. Welcome. Thank you, Ryan, by the way. Always thank you, Ryan Nutter. Good morning, Northern Nevada. We are here today. It's Business Academics. I'm Professor Brider and my partner, Dr. Jamie Schopp. We welcome you to an hour of a really interesting conversation today. We are so excited. You know, most of you should know by now, we have a brand new sponsor here in town, a Lithia Reno Subaru. I can only tell you that I have two Subarus. The doctor has, you know, a lot of Subarus with his family and so forth. But we are here today with a very, very special man, person. His name is Chip Chichovan. And I have to say, Chip, 23 years here with Lithia Reno Subaru, the fourth best-selling Subaru dealership in the United States, operating in a highly competitive, margin-sensitive industry. How do you do it? Give us a little bit of your journey. 23 years.
2: Good morning. It's a very interesting journey. It takes this long because it's fun. From the very beginning, moving through multiple jobs in the dealership, it was always interesting. It was always challenging, and it was always fun.
1: Awesome.
2: That's how you get it done.
1: Awesome. Awesome. Well, welcome to our show. We had so much fun last week working with you and your team. I really do have to say, Chip, that I am so impressed with your dealership, your organization, your people, and that's all about you. That's you. You are the leader. You are the manager. Can you tell us just a little bit about your leadership style? How would you define your leadership style?
2: I think you got to be able to always adjust with the times. And I believe that the leader is important, but more important is the team. The team has to have a very clear understanding about what they have to do. You got to have certain processes in place, and they need to be able to execute. As a leader, you got to make sure that they actually execute as they were supposed to.
1: Awesome. I'm going to turn it over to the doctor in a minute. But, Chip, today, if you want to let our listeners know anything about a special offer, a special event coming up, or anything, just let us, you know, just tell our listeners when you get that moment in time. Doc?
3: Thanks, excuse me. Thanks, Professor Brider. And Chip, once again, thanks for being here on KOH 780 AM. We're so glad that you're sharing your expertise with us. You're sharing your knowledge with us. As Professor Brider said, you know, between the two of us, you know, we own four Subarus. We love our vehicles. We love driving our cars. We're so proud to be Subaru owners. Listen, you're the fourth largest dealer here in the United States. How does that
2: Subaru
3: come? 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How does that happen, Chip? How does that happen?
2: A lot of hard work. A lot of hard work and a lot of flexibility to be able to adjust with the times, to adjust with the economic environment, to adjust with people want, to adjust with the way of selling, you know, the way people are purchasing vehicles these days is completely different.
3: Yes.
2: From what it was 5, 10 years ago or 15 years ago.
3: Yes.
2: So to be able to get to the top and stay on top, I think you need to be able to adjust really, really quickly.
3: You know, so true. But we also have to say, because we're proud owners of Subarus, look, the Subaru brand, if you may, has some phenomenal features and benefits. Just share with the listeners a couple of the key things that Subaru has to offer out there so that our listeners who just may be interested in buying a car can come down to your dealerships? For me, it's safety. There's no question about it, safety. But there's some other great features and benefits that the Subaru brand has to offer. Share with the listeners, if you may, what those may be.
2: I have to agree with you on safety. Generally, if you're looking at the test dump and Insurance Institute for Highway Safety, we're always on top of the pyramid. Sometimes we're one of the very few that actually managed to get the top scores. Couple that with what I consider one of the best all-wheel drive systems on the market, that makes it a very good vehicle. Our all-wheel drive system, it's a symmetrical all-wheel drive system, and it's always on. It's not a passive system, doesn't engage if the wheels, only when the wheels start slipping and so on. It's always on, and that's what helps a lot.
3: Jonathan?
1: So good, Chip. You know, I here's my statement for today, it's so important, I think. You know, as you said, in today's economic environment, you know, we have a war going on and, you know, a lot of uncertainty. You know, the market keeps going up and down and so forth and so on. But I want to say this about Subaru and about you. I want to say the one constant, you know, the one really good thing is Subaru. You know, it's just, it's always there. It's so good. And ladies and gentlemen, if you are in the market for a new car, you're not going to do any better with this amazing man and his team. You got to go to Lithia Reno Subaru. It's just from service, the people. I'm telling you, I've been buying cars, I hate to tell you, for 40 years. I've owned a lot of cars, Porsche, Audi, you name it. And I am the happiest man ever. I always tell this story. The greatest thing about getting on 80 in the middle of the winter, right after a huge snowstorm, is you're getting on 80 and, you know, you have to stop and the police look at your car to make sure that you're going to be safe, and they just wave that Subaru on. You know, come on, buddy, get on 80. You're good. Doc?
3: I love that. And, you know, Chip, you and I have been talking because my wife and I have been, you know, considering an upgrade. We currently have the Forester Wilderness, but I've been hearing so much about the Forester Hybrid. Share with the listeners, because if I'm not mistaken, the miles per tank is, what, 550 miles or more, Chip? Please share with the listeners the beauty about driving a long distance. I take my wife to Gold Beach, Oregon. That's a 500-mile trip, and we're giving serious consideration to that hybrid. 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
3: Wow.
2: In normal driving conditions. So there's very few places where you cannot go on a day trip starting here in Reno, Nevada.
3: Oh, wow. Ladies and gentlemen, close to 600 miles to a tank. Jonathan, please.
1: Amazing. And I'll be looking at the hybrids as we move forward. Chip, why do you think Subaru wins in this market? How would you describe your value proposition?
2: It's a very affordable vehicle by comparison to whatever else it's on the market today. We already spoke about the all-wheel drive. We already spoke about the safety on it. We have a great service department. Maintenance on these vehicles, it's relatively low versus the competition. And, you know, very important thing, eventually you're going to want to trade it in or sell it. nothing beats us on resale value, especially in this area.
1: So let me ask, and by the way, we are exceptionally proud, and we're going to do everything in our power here at Business Academics to keep Lithia, Reno, Subaru in, you know, top of mind with our customer, because we're such believers in the brand and what you do, and people really need to experience your dealership. But we all know that it's competitive, you know, this environment, you know, today people have a lot of choice, and why shouldn't they choose? Why shouldn't they just go right for, the Subaru? So let me ask it differently. How do you differentiate in a world where every dealership has inventory and financing? You know, what's it like to walk into Lithia Reno Subaru and deal with a salesperson?
2: I think you're going to have a little bit more fun than you're having everywhere else. I think we have the absolute best coffee in this town.
1: That is true.
2: We've got a giant espresso machine, and we got the best coffee. We buy it from Carl Staub Coffee. Check it out here in town. It's absolutely amazing.
1: You have a barista.
2: We're also going on the business side. We're willing to offer people deals that many other people wouldn't. I don't believe in having to make all the money right now. I prefer to earn a customer for life.
3: 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Hey, we're going to be right back with Chip, the general manager of Lithia Reno Subaru here on Business Academic.
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0: 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Let's go back to Jonathan.
1: Welcome back to Business Academics. We're so excited. We've got Chip Chichovan with us today. He's the general manager at Lithia Reno Subaru here for 23 years. Chip, am I okay to tell people to come on in and say hi to you? Can they
2: Absolutely.
1: Come on?
2: Absolutely.
1: Yeah?
2: Absolutely.
1: All right, so go in and ask for Chip, and then he'll turn you on to some of the greatest salespeople you'll ever meet. Chip, let me ask, your strategy, is it price-driven, is it experience-driven, or is it relationship-driven? Where do you fit there?
2: I would say all, but I would start with the relationship. We don't want to sell one vehicle. We want to sell you all the vehicles that you're going to need throughout your lifetime. I think building a strong relationship with our customers is what got us the success. Offering the experience that we're currently offering and we used to up to this point gets people to keep on coming back, which strengthens that relationship. And obviously it helps that we have a very, very good price offering.
1: So let me ask, how do you actually compete against other Subaru dealers? I mean, you know, why should they come to you?
2: It's a great vehicle, like we talked about. It's a great experience, and in this economic environment, it's actually very affordable. There's a lot of choices on the market, but a lot of the people are being priced out right now. We're there to fill in the position.
1: Yeah, well, you know, to me, you know, price is always important, but, you know, for me, buying my two Subarus wasn't really about price, although obviously that came into it. It was more about the safety of this car. I mean, it is just amazing. It wins awards every year for its safety, and the TV commercials from corporate that promote the brand are just amazing, you know? Do you find a lot of people coming in because of the advertising, or, you know, they're... I learned last week that you consider your customers to be exceptionally well educated. That is so cool. You want to double click on that for us a little bit?
2: Our customers come from every part of the society. I will, however, say that when it comes down to the commercials and the marketing strategy, Subaru has been doing a great job. I think we got the funniest commercials that you can see. I think all that share the love messaging has touched a lot of people, has helped a lot of charities. Our involvement in the community has been seen for years and years, and I think our customers are rewarding us for that.
3: You know, to that point, Chip, not only do I think they're the funniest, but I think they're, you know, Chip, I think they're very meaningful. I think they relate, you know, just to our psyche, if you may. I love watching the Subaru commercials on television, especially with the dogs. We're big dog lovers, Chip, and it just touches my heart. Not only funny, but it just it's so close to who we are as individuals. And I've got to congratulate, you know, Subaru Corporate for developing these great, wonderful commercials, letting you know, the consumer out there and touch their hearts. So I want to say, you know, on behalf of Jonathan and myself, I want to applaud Subaru Corporate for what they're doing in this specific arena. If I can switch gears for just a second here, I'd like to talk a little bit about hiring. And if you are hiring, can you share, you know, at your dealership, regardless what the type of position is, because we've got a very large listening audience, and who should they contact, the social media website to possibly come to work at Lithia Reno Subaru, Chip?
2: Process is really easy. 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
3: Good, good.
2: Followed by a regular interview, and we'd love to hear from you.
3: Do you have some openings right now in different areas within your dealership, Chip?
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2: Always looking for talent.
3: Good.
1: So, speaking of your leadership philosophy, your leadership style, you know, I think one of the scary things that people experience when they're looking for a car is, you know, is that, you know, dealing with a salesperson. I think we're all, you know, we all get a little nervous, and, you know, it's always an interesting experience. So in your words, what separates a good salesperson from a great one in your world?
2: Attitude and resilience. I also believe that listening, it's a must-have quality. And that pretty much does it.
1: So when you are hiring, and it sounds like you're always looking for good people, what do you look for in a potential hiree? What do you look for?
2: Personality. Attitude. I believe you can teach anybody anything. If they don't have a really good attitude, if it's not a person that you would really love to stay at, sit and talk, just simply have a beer or that kind of stuff, is never going to be a good salesperson.
1: Awesome. So I'm going to switch it a little bit and ask you, so how do you create accountability in a commission-driven environment? I believe your sales folks work on commission. So how does that work? Can you share that a little bit?
2: It's all about processes. Having the right processes in place and having the team being able to follow the processes without skipping any steps.
1: So when you manage, or how you manage, do you manage by the numbers, metrics, or do you manage by behavior or culture? Can you share a little bit about that?
2: I think culture is the most important. Culture drives behavior. the behavior drives the numbers.
3: It's so interesting. And what I like, both Jonathan and I visited your dealership. And one of the things we really noticed, you really have what we call an eclectic culture.

0: How did I lose weight? And I did lean right here. I did. I love this stuff. Listen, Brickhouse Nutrition been with me for a long time. So chatting with Miles, I'm up at like 235. True story. I never minded being 235, but you know what minded? My knees that were falling apart and my back. I'm like, I don't know what, before I started really lifting, probably about 190. So 235 was a lot. I said, I got to lose some LBs, Miles. 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
11: 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We are with Chip Chichovan. 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

0: Northern Nevada, Reno. He's been there for 23 years. That's amazing. And it says a lot about him, and it says a lot about his brand, Subaru. We've been talking about how they hire, what they look for. So, Chip, if you can explain, when you do hire, you know, how do you train a salesperson? I mean, I know a lot of people, a lot of salespeople come in, they've had experience, but if they don't have any experience, what do you guys do? How do you train them?
1: Somebody that's not experienced, first and foremost, needs to understand that they need to be able to present value. 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They don't build any rapport with the people, and they're immediately going to sell a price. The value on what Subaru has to offer is the most important part. That's our priority in training.
0: Right. So as I said, you know, a lot of people get nervous, you know, when they go into a dealership, you know, who's going to approach them, what kind of conversation it's going to be, you know, am I going to be able to drive the car, et cetera, you know. Are there any non-negotiables in your sales process? 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Because, you know, the doc and I worked with them for 2 days and we were so impressed. And, you know, the doctor and I have been in business for well plus 40 years as well. I've been a salesman myself, and I actually credit myself as being a pretty good salesperson. But I'm just so fascinated with everything that we learned last week working with your team for the last 2 days. So are there any, you know, non-negotiables with your salespeople?
1: The whole sales process, they need to follow it step by step. That's the non-negotiable part of it for our salespeople, yes.
0: But do you empower individuality, or is it kind of scripted? Is it scripted?
1: We definitely empower personality. They still have to follow the steps. They can do it in their own time. They can skip the order, and so they can change the order, but they cannot skip the steps.
0: Awesome. Doc?
2: No, I agree with you, Chip. You know, you've got to, especially when it comes to, you know, closing the sales, because there's a lot of technical matters that need to be issued. Let's just stay with this, you know, concept of training and development in salespeople. And this is a very general type of question. You know, there's a stigma out there in the marketplace, not for your dealership, but for car dealerships across the country. And that is, these salespeople have a tendency to be pushy. They want to close the sale, you know, right now. How do you deal with that in your particular dealership so you're not offending anyone who's coming in for the first time? Please, Chip.
1: I think we have a very easygoing team. Our process, again, is created in such a way to where we're going to build a relationship. You don't need to purchase the vehicle right this second. We're very happy if we're going to earn your business a month from now or a year from now. What we're trying to do is offer you a great experience right now that will potentially get you to come back.
2: You know, ladies and gentlemen, I hope that you listen to the GM here on KOH 780 AM. And again, ladies and gentlemen, if you're thinking about buying a car, please feel free just to introduce yourself to Chip. He will steer you in the right direction, put you in touch with the right salesperson, whether you want a female or a male, a younger person or an older person. Lithia Reno Subaru has a really good mix of individuals to satisfy your wants and needs. And listen, again, as devoted Subaru drivers for a long time, I think you would be very pleased by stopping in Lithia Reno Subaru. Jonathan, please.
0: Thanks, Doc. Thanks. So, Chip, let me ask, where are your customers actually coming from? Are they walk-ins? Are they looking online, digitally? Is it referrals? Where do they come from?
1: Everywhere. I mean, you name it. We sell many, many states away from here. But most of the vehicles that we sell in our area. Most of the new customers that we get are from word of mouth.
0: Word of mouth.
1: Yeah.
0: That's awesome. So let me ask, though, how important in your mind, in your belief, how important is digital? You know, Google, Facebook, third-party platforms. Well, what's your perspective?
1: Obviously, extremely important. At this point in time, if you're not in that digital world, you will fail.
0: So let me ask, in your mind again, Lithia Reno Subaru, the brand, what does it stand for? What is, you know, we're talking now about branding. By the way, remember, ladies and gentlemen, this show is about strategy and management and marketing and being an entrepreneur and so forth. That's why you all tune in, and that's why we're so lucky to have managers, and especially of this caliber, 23 years at one place. I mean, it's almost unheard of today. So Chip, what does the brand stand for?
1: Well, we're basically an extension of the Subaru brand. We're tied to the Subaru core identity delivered at our local level.
0: Amazing. It's really amazing.
2: Oh, it is. Share with us the various different departments. So if someone is going to come into the store to buy a Subaru, and let's just say for the sake of argument, may want to do financing, what are some of the general steps, and how long might that process take, you know, from the very beginning to the end to put a vehicle in their possession, Chip?
1: That depends on what the customer prefers. Our philosophy is really simple. We're going to sell you a vehicle whenever, however, and wherever you want. So you can start the whole sales process from your couch at home. By the time you walk in, almost everything is ready. Or you can do it the old school way, so to speak. You come in, you demo a few vehicles, you see whichever one you like best, go home, think about it, or you could just simply come in and our target is to get you in and out in less than an hour.
2: Wow.
1: Doesn't always work out that way.
2: No, of course.
1: Now, but we're trying to.
2: You take trade-ins, correct?
1: Absolutely.
2: Does it matter the year or the condition? Tell us, you know, tell the customer, the listeners out there.
1: We'll take in absolutely anything. Anything that moves can bring it in. As a matter of fact, we have a special promotion where, like they used to have the old vehicles called clunkers.
2: Clunkers, yes, yes.
1: You got any clunker like that? As long as it drives, you're getting a minimum of $3,000 for it.
2: Wow.
0: That's amazing.
2: And how about leasing? Tell the listeners what the philosophy is about leasing as well.
1: At this point in time, considering the fact that we're in an affordability crisis, I believe our lease offers are absolutely exceptional. You can basically stop by, and with a couple of $1,000 down, you walk away with less than $200 a month on a brand new Subaru.
2: Less than $200?
1: Yeah.
2: Wow. Ladies and gentlemen, I'm hoping you're listening to that, because that's incredible. Professor Breider?
0: I have to ask, Chip, what's the best deal right now at Lithia Reno Subaru? What's the number one deal top of mind for you?
1: That depends on who's asking and what your desires are. if you want to go for affordability, obviously it's going to be a premium Impreza. You're going to be able to be, like I said, potentially less than $200 per month on it. The rest of the vehicles, you know, as the price goes up, the payment will go up too. However, you're getting a lot more entertainment out of them.
0: That's so true. So, Chip, what's more valuable, selling a car today or keeping a customer for the next 10 years? What's more important?
1: Obviously, keeping the customer for as long as humanly possible. So, you know, earn customers for life philosophy.
0: So at your level, right, and you're the top dog at Lithia Reno Subaru, what do you watch daily? You know, we talk about KPIs, key performance indicators. What catches your attention every day? What do you look at?
1: I basically start every morning looking at the CSI that tells us where we're at and where we're going. If our customers don't feel that we're treating them right, something needs to change immediately, because that is the key to success. After that, obviously, I'm looking at the volume, I'm looking at the growth, and important part these days, it's the appointment show rate as well as the closing ratio.
0: Amazing, amazing.
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2: Ladies and gentlemen, because I own a Subaru, I bring my vehicle religiously to Lithia Reno Subaru, because if I need a loaner, they have that available immediately. Hey, listen, ladies and gentlemen, once again, we've got to take our last break here at News Talk 780. Don't change that dial. We'll be right back with more on Business Academics.
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0: 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We call this rapid fire. 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
1: The one you like the most.
0: 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Great answer.
2: Jonathan, I love that answer. Yeah. 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
1: Thinking for the customer, shortcutting the process.
0: Or not listening, yes?
1: Yep.
0: Or not listening. One habit that drives your success. What drives your success?
1: Follow up.
0: Yeah, follow up is critical. Absolutely critical. So if you are advising a young person entering the automotive business today, it doesn't even have to be sales. What would you tell them? What kind of advice would you give them?
1: Treat it like a profession, not a hustle. Master the process and move your way up in the company.
0: Awesome. You know, I teach, as you know, I'm a professor at UNR, very proudly teaching, and the doc taught there for 25, 30 years. It's amazing. I always tell my students, you know, honesty, integrity, you know, your reputation is so important. You know, you've got to be that. And I always get these smirks or, you know, these little attitudinal things from the kids, you know, but because I don't know whether they really believe me when I say that. But it's so important to be honest and filled with integrity.
1: Absolutely.
0: Wouldn't you agree? Right.
1: Absolutely.
0: So let us ask what's next for you and Lithia Reno Subaru? What's next for you?
1: We would love to become the dealer of choice for anyone looking for a new or used vehicle.
0: Awesome.
2: You know, and I'm very confident, Chip. I'm very confident that's going to happen. I'm so confident because you've got a Class A dealership here in Reno, Nevada. 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We appreciate that you're making this part of your day. And again, thanks to our great sponsor, Lithia Reno Subaru. 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For next Saturday, May the 16th, we're going to be discussing more specific aspects of marketing. We're going to be talking about advertising and public relations. With that in mind, ladies and gentlemen, please have a great day. And thanks for listening to us.
3: How did I lose weight? And I did. Lean, right here. I did. I love this stuff. 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So chatting with Miles. 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True story. 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
21: Its blockade on Iranian ports if Iran allows ships to move freely through the Strait of Hormuz. But for now, the U.S. is still enforcing that blockade. And on Friday, American forces opened fire on two Iranian oil tankers. Iran is calling those strikes a reckless military adventure.
22: 15 people are in the hospital after what police call a possible boat explosion in Florida. It all happened in the Haulover Sandbar in Miami. 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
22: A three-day ceasefire is now underway in the Russia-Ukraine war as Russia celebrated a holiday today commemorating the Soviet defeat of Nazi Germany in World War II. The Trump administration has released some of the federal government's files on UFO sightings. ABC's Christiane Cordero has more.
5: A trove of images showing decades of unidentified objects is sparking curiosity among starry-eyed enthusiasts. The Pentagon releasing photos, videos, and reports of some 400 unresolved UFO sightings from the past 80 years, including infrared video from 2013, taken somewhere in the Middle East by the U.S. military. It appears to show a star-shaped object flying erratically and leaving a trail behind.
22: Experts say so far nothing has provided definitive proof of extraterrestrial life. And high school culinary programs are where the rubber hits the road for many young chefs.
6: Rolling Flavors, Georgia's first student-operated food truck, has opened in DeKalb County. A student, Gabrielle Thompson.
9: I feel like I'm getting direct work experience, selling, marketing, learning how to talk to people, speak clearer, as well as cooking, of course.
6: The food truck will train students in 20 high schools, says Chef Keo Gayden.
10: The students will develop menus. 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
6: Profits will be going to the schools.
22: ABC's Chuck Sievertson. I'm Mike Dubusky, ABC News.
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2: 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If someone gets their hands on your device, they're still locked out. NordPass isn't only secure, it's smart. You get features like a password health tool, secure sharing, email masking, and even emergency access. It's powerful and simple to use. Stop leaving your digital life exposed. 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That's $1.43 a month. 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That's NordPass.com/...
3: How did I lose weight? And I did. Lean, right here. I did. I love this stuff. Listen, Brickhouse Nutrition been with me for a long time. So chatting with Miles, I'm up at like 235. True story, I never minded being 235, but you know what minded? My knees that were falling apart and my back. I'm like, I don't know what, before I started really lifting, probably about 190. So 235 was a lot. I said, I got to lose some LBs, Miles. He said, Dan, we're going to sick our team of docs and researchers on it, and we're going to get you a really good product because I don't want to take a lot of these needles and stuff. You know what he did? He got lean. He got lean. 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Me and Paula both use it. I'm now down about 200, 202. 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